great day. Again, let's take a moment to thank God for everything he's done for us. Lord, we are nothing without you, and the music I play, I pray that it will touch and inspire someone to want more of you, Jesus. Amen.

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3: This is Ed Gray. Allowing kids the freedom to ask questions is important. In his book, Trusting What You're Told, Paul L. Harris argues that much of what we've assumed about our kids' early learning may be misguided. Harris believes it woefully underestimates the importance of dialogue in young kids' lives. Conversation and question asking allows young children to grasp highly abstract concepts from religion to history at an early age. If you want your kids to gain a competitive advantage, allow them the freedom to ask questions. And if you don't know the answers, tell them, let's go to the internet and find the answer. I'm Ed Gray, author of the book 40 Days to a Life of Gold. Plant today's thought in the garden of your mind and let your consciousness grow with it.

Don't miss your moment. This is April Anderson for Focus on Women. Have you ever had a moment when an idea hit you with such clarity, you knew, I mean really knew, it was something you should follow through with? Last time that happened to you, what did you do? Did you take immediate action? Did you allow yourself to be compelled forward? Or did you put off action, convincing yourself that you would follow through tomorrow? Only tomorrow is always in the future, never in the now. You know, God or the universe speaks to us regularly, inspiring us to take immediate action. It could be to go after that job, joining an organization, going back to school, or following up on a referral. When we put it off thinking, oh, I'll just do that later, are we missing our moment? On this journey of life, hopefully we're all seeking self-improvement, greater awareness, purpose. But to achieve these goals requires us to be open and ready to receive the connection from God, the universe, or whatever you may call it. So when our internal antenna picks up a radio signal of the universe, if we fail to act, are we missing the moment? So embrace your idea, be prepared, and be compelled to take action. 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
1: Many of us parent from a place of fear. I get it. This world is crazy, and baby, there's a lot going on in these here streets. However, when we fail to take our parenting fears to God in prayer, we run the risk of taking those fears out on our kids, and nobody wants that. Combat fear with prayer. When you send them off for the day, when you tell them goodnight, cover them in prayer. Parents, we can't protect our children from every threat of life, but we can take them to the source of life. 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After all, our kids were His first, and even as they are ours, they are still His. I'm Ebony Funderburk, your Glamazon Mom. Make it a great day. Honey, pray and stay fabulous.
0: That's a mommy moment. Be a Glamazon Mom. 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
5: This is Ed Gray. Victor Hugo once said, there's one thing stronger than all the armies in the world, and that is an idea whose time has come. Ray Kroc, who built McDonald's restaurants into a worldwide empire, was in his 50s and selling milkshake machines for a living when he visited the original McDonald's drive-in restaurant in Riverside, California. He drove up early one morning before the place opened and saw customers forming a line outside. He also saw an idea whose time had come, and nothing could stop him from turning that idea into reality. At any one given time, God gives at least 12 people the same idea. Some people just don't believe in their visions. Others will just be afraid. But the one who believes and has the courage to act inherits the wealth of the universe. I'm Ed Gray. Elevate your thoughts and rise.

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1: Coming up next is the Cordy Cortez. You don't want to go nowhere. Keep it locked right here or never miss the beat.
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God bless everyone. I'm Dr. CL, and I want to talk about men that are strong enough to speak. Brothers, we have been taught to be strong, to handle it, to hold it in. Never let them see you sweat. But the truth is, silence isn't strength. Hold it in all in doesn't make us stronger. It makes us tired. Too many good men are carrying heavy loads in quiet pain. But Proverbs 27 and 17 says, iron sharpens iron. And so a man sharpens the countenance of his friend. That means we were never meant to walk through this life alone. It's okay to say I'm not okay. It's okay to reach out and say I need help. That's not weakness, that's wisdom. Even Jesus took the time to pray, to weep, to lean on those closest to him. So why should we as men feel ashamed to do the same? The enemy wants us isolated and silenced, but healing begins when we open our mouths and release what's been holding us hostage. So brothers, let's be transparent. Let's build a brotherhood where honesty replaces shame and prayer replaces pressure. Because strong men don't just carry the weight. Strong men know when to lay it down before God. I am the host of These Men series. Strong men don't keep silence, they talk. I'm Dr. CL.

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1: Welcome back to Never Missed a Beat. Hey, listen, family, I know it feels like things are delayed, but God doesn't run late. He's setting everything up perfectly. You're not behind. You're being prepared. All right? Remember that God's timing is always the best timing. Ecclesiastes chapter 3, verse 11 says, "Yet God has made everything beautiful for its own time. He has planted eternity in the human heart. But even so, people cannot see the whole scope of God's work from beginning to end." All right, we got some more great music on the way. Keep it locked right here on Never Missed a Beat.
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3: This is Ed Gray. There is a tool called the Implicit Association Test, or the IAT. It measures unconscious or automatic associations of good and bad with black and white people. Most people have no idea of what their unconscious attitudes are about race. While many IAT testers would declare themselves racially neutral, more than 80% of all those who've ever taken the test end up having pro-white associations. Einstein once said, "Problems cannot be solved at the same level of thinking at which they were created." The more deeply subconscious a concept or belief is, the more powerfully it operates in our lives. The first step is to identify if you have a problem. Go to understandingprejudice.org/IAT and take the race test. I'm Ed Gray. Elevate your thoughts

Hi, family. It's Mike Chandler, and I have a word for you. It's the scripture for today, and it comes from Proverbs 13 and 12. And it talks about the power of hope. And when you have hope, you have power over your circumstance. And this is what Proverbs 13 and 12 says. It says, hope deferred makes the heart sick, but when the desire is filled, it is the tree of life. You know, I define hope as the happy anticipation of good things. You can hope for something good to happen to you by learning how to celebrate and enjoy life. Many of us don't even enjoy life. We always are looking at something negative going on. We focus on the negative. We focus on those bad movies in our lives and play them over and over and over again. You see, everything in life is a process in motion. Without movement and progression, there's no life. As long as you live, you are always heading somewhere. And you should enjoy yourself on the way. God created you to be a goal-oriented visionary. And without vision, you become bored and hopeless. And you have to have hope. But there's something about hope that makes people lighthearted and happy. Hope is a powerful spiritual force that is activated through your positive attitude. God is positive, and He wants positive things to happen to you. He wants your life to be great. But that probably won't happen unless you have hope. And you have faith. Expect God to bring good out of every circumstance in your life. And whatever happens, trust in the Lord and trust in the power of hope. And when you start trusting in hope, oh my goodness, your life will begin to change for the positive. That's your word for the day, Proverbs 13 and 12. And that's food for your soul. I'm Mike Chandler.

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I'm Tamaya J. Welcome back to Never Miss a Beat. I have another scripture for you, Philippians chapter 4, verse 7. Don't worry about anything. Instead, pray about everything. Tell God what you need and thank Him for all He has done. Then you will experience God's peace, which exceeds anything we can understand. His peace will guard your hearts and minds as you live in Christ Jesus. So some of y'all are carrying pressure God has never asked you to hold. I'm talking to myself too. So trade that pressure in for peace today. God's got it handled. All right? He's in control. He knows. He knows what we need. And all we have to do is just trust Him. All right, we got more on the way right here on Never Miss a Beat.

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1: The responsibility of being home alone for any kid is a huge deal, and girl, can come with some anxiety. There's the fear of feeling unsafe. They may worry about strangers, break-ins, or even their siblings getting hurt. However, for kids who feel like they are ready to be left alone, you should always encourage them to talk about any concerns or fears they may have. Those concerns should be addressed, thoroughly discussed, and a plan of action put in place if something should occur while you're away. Staying home is a heavy responsibility for any kid, but it doesn't have to be a scary one. Over time, your kid will become more confident and handle the responsibility with ease. I'm Ebony Funderburk, your Glamazon Mom. Make it a great day and stay fabulous, honey.
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1: This is Ed Gray. 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
1: Welcome back to Never Miss a Beat. Up to Maya J. All right, family. Well, listen, before I get out of here, I want to take a moment because everything we talked about today, every song, every word of encouragement, it all points back to one thing, and that's a true relationship with the Father. So maybe you've been listening this whole time and you're thinking, I want that peace, or I want that strength, I want that joy she's talking about. I want you to know that that is found in Jesus. It's not all about being perfect. It's not all about having it all together. It's all about saying yes, yes to his will, yes to the Lord. So if you never invited the Lord into your life, or maybe you just want to come back, I want to pray this simple prayer with you right now. Repeat after me. Lord, I come to you today just as I am. I believe that you died on the cross and rose again. Please forgive me for my sins. Cleanse my heart. Make me new. I invite you into my life to be my Lord and Savior. From this day forward, I choose to follow you. In Jesus' name, amen. All right, y'all, listen, you are not alone on this journey. Stay connected. Make sure you connect with me. You can always connect with me at TAMOYYAJ. All right, I love y'all. Meet me here tomorrow, right here on Never Miss a Beat. I'm Tamaya J. Ho!
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2: 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After the passage of the 13th Amendment, southern states hired out prisoners to private companies and interests for convict lease labor to pay off court fees and offenses. As these states made the lessees responsible for the prisoners' food, clothing, and housing, these states did not build any prisons until late in the 19th century. Law enforcement and businessmen colluded to entrap freed men and convict them so that they could gain revenues from convict lease labor. 155 years later, this same kind of collusion still is taking place. I'm Ed Gray, author of the book 40 Days to a Life of Gold. 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My username is Ed Gray Power. 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

0: This is Dr. Mark Whitlock with a minute of how to get right with God. 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You get right with God by managing your time right. Managing time right is planning the day, prioritizing finishing the most important task first, and making sure your schedule aligns your life with God's will. 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Managing time right pleases God by treating it as a precious gift, allowing you to live intentionally rather than unintentionally, fulfilling God's purpose rather than wasting it. 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
2: The importance of rest for Focus on Women. This is April. We are all running at top speed. And I think as women, we're running faster than anyone. And it's all taking a toll on us mentally and physically. So today, I'm urging you to rest. Now, we've spoken many times about the importance of getting enough sleep, how over time, the lack of sleep results in weight gain, increased blood pressure, and higher risk of heart attacks. But today, I'm specifically talking about rest, that needed break from the everydayness, that time where we allow ourselves to replenish, to slow down, to refocus. True rest is just as important as sleep. It's amazing how we've conditioned ourselves to take pride in not using all of our vacation days or bragging about how busy we are. Yes, we couch our comments as complaints, but too often we wear these complaints as badges of honor, as though proving our struggles and busyness bring us self-worth. Well, that's just plain stupid. Every day we march closer and closer to death, and when we finally get there, do we want our lives to be measured by our to-do list? Instead, take the time to rest, to reflect, to pray, to enjoy family, to slow down. For Focus on Women, this is April Anderson. Rest.
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just love the music, gets my day going. This is Dr. T, the Bible Farmer, and I'm planting seeds of encouragement. Can we talk? You know, Mike, there are very few people that I know who've ever totally avoided a disagreement or a difference of opinion. You see, the flip side of conflict can be a meeting of the minds in which people or organizations agree to an atmosphere of respect. Now, from a personal and spiritual standpoint, all of us have been granted a God-given opportunity to reset our lives. Consider this passage in the book of Isaiah 1 and 18. Here's how it reads. Come now, let us settle the matter, says the Lord. Though your sins are like scarlet, they shall be as white as snow. Though they are red as crimson, they shall be like wool. Today, right now, the Lord is on hand to give us perspective on a life-changing matter, our salvation. Can I pray with you? Dear Lord, you are a God of correction and comfort, revival and reasoning. May we never lose sight of where you brought us from as we anticipate what you already have in store. And this is Dr. T, the Bible Farmer, and I'm planting seeds of encouragement.

0: justly. We live in freely justly.
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3: This is Ed Gregg. 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

0: Dr. Mark Whitlock with Get Right with God. Today, let's talk about getting right by exercising. Yes. Exercising is viewing the human body as a temple of the Holy Spirit and turns exercise into an act of obedience and worship. That means getting up and moving, doing your sit-ups and doing your push-ups, doing your run, walk around the block. Exercise is pushing through physical limitations to build mental and spiritual stamina, aiding in personal discipline and faith. Exercising improves mental energy, clarity, and focus, making it easier to meditate on scripture and hear God's voice. Finally, Jesus walked every place he went. That means Jesus exercised every day. Exercising helps manage stress and anxiety, allowing for a more peaceful, trusting connection with God. I'm Dr. Mark Whitlock, Jr. with Get Right with God. Please email me for prayer at markewhitlockjr@gmail.com.
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1: The responsibility of being home alone for a kid is a big deal. And that's why it's always important to go over safety measures and the rules of the house before you leave. If you have to be gone for long periods of time, make sure you call occasionally just to check in for a few minutes. And post emergency numbers near all of the phones in the home, including the phone number of a nearby neighbor and friend. And instruct your kids to never open the door for strangers or anyone that they're uncomfortable being around. Over time, both you and your kids will become more confident with their ability to handle the responsibility of being home alone with ease. I'm Ebony Funderburk, your Glamazon Mom. Make it a great day and stay fabulous, honey.
0: That's a mommy moment. 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
2: This is Ed Gray. Imagine this. You're walking in the wilderness and a poisonous snake crawls up and bites you. You are peeved to the highest level of pissivity at the snake. Do you chase after the snake that bit you or what? It's not what others do or even your own mistakes that hurt you the most. It's your response to those things. Chasing after the poisonous snake that bites you will only drive the poison through your entire system. It's better to take measures immediately to get the poison out of you. If someone does or says something to hurt you, don't look for ways to get revenge. In so doing, you will only drive their poison through your system. I often reflect on John 20, verse 23, which says, "What you forgive is forgiven. What you don't forgive is retained. Let it go." I'm Ed Gray, author of the book 40 Days to a Life of Gold. Elevate your thoughts and rise.

0: Hey, this is Dr. Mark Whitlock with Getting Right with God. Get right with God while we prosper with God. The Bible says in Jeremiah chapter 29, verse 11, "For I know the thoughts that I think towards you, saith the Lord, thoughts of peace and not of evil, to give you an expected end." You know, prospering with God is meditating on scriptures daily to renew your mind and guide your decisions, ensuring prosperity and success in all you do. 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This is Dr. Mark Whitlock with Get Right with God. 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

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Today, let's talk about getting right by communicating effectively. Effective communication means God is building an intimate, trust-filled relationship through honest prayer and gratitude and aligning words with truth and love. Effective communication is being the real you, not the phony you, but the real you. Meaning, pouring out your fears and joys, troubles, rather than fearing mistakes in speech and ways of life. Effective communication is honoring God by not cursing and lying. We choose words that reflect honesty and kindness. Effective communication is replacing anxiety and fear with thankful prayer, showing that we trust the Lord at all times and lean not to our own understanding. Get right by communicating effectively. This is Dr. Mark Whitlock, Jr.

0: It's in the choir set, baby. Yes, it is. Anybody still singing the choir? Where you at, choir members? God bless you. Oh, yeah. Praise in the choir stand.
1: It's time for a Power Minute.
2: 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There is no such thing as security. 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Just ask someone who has given a major corporation 20 years of their lives and are thrown out on the streets because of downsizing. There is no security but the security you create within yourself. Know who you are as a person. Know what values are important to you. Know where you're going and have a plan for getting there. 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I'm Ed Gray, author of the book 40 Days to a Life of Gold. Elevate your thoughts and rise.

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1: Here's a little four-letter word that we don't like to hear sometimes. W-A-I-T. Wait. My sisters, we have got to learn to wait on the Lord. Now for the sister who is saying, I am waiting. I have been waiting. I'm tired of waiting. Or, I don't know how much longer I can keep on waiting before I take matters into my own hands. If you are feeling like this, then look at how you are waiting. The Bible tells us, wait on the Lord and be of good courage. God will strengthen your heart. Be strong in knowing that God has already brought you through so many other waiting periods. Take hope in believing that He will bring you through this waiting period as well. My grandmother said, He may not come when you want Him to, but God is always right on time. That's enough to make you give Him a praise right now. My sisters, we've got to wait on the Lord because a sister's got to do what a sister's got to do. Remember, whatever is going on in your life, God's got everything in control. Hold on to the word that declares, I can do all things through Christ who strengthens me. We want to give a shout out today to all of the sisters who are waiting on God for a brand new job or a brand new promotion right where you are. Now I want all sisters who know that God is worthy to be praised to come on now. Lift your voice and magnify the Lord. Oh, magnify the Lord with me. Let us exalt His name together. Come on, ladies, let the Lord hear you holler.

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0: 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In spite of present situations, God's power and anointing is breaking yokes through prayer.
1: I just want to thank you, Dr. CL Williams, for praying for me. From the minute I called this line, I felt the anointing. From the moment you start praying

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1: This is Ed Gray. I'm in the studio with Mike Howard, our Power Person of the Month. Mike is a motivational speaker and author of the book, From Ordinary to Extraordinary. Mike, in your book, you talk about having a flight plan for success. Tell us more about that.
2: If you want to go somewhere in life, there's always someone who can show you how to get there. Find mentors and develop relationships with people who have achieved the level of success that you are seeking. Talk to them and learn about their setbacks and comebacks. Make a wish list of 10 people you can meet who can give you information that will benefit your life. Invite them out for coffee, lunch, or dinner. And oh yes, pick up the check.
1: That was Mike Howard, author of the book From Ordinary to Extraordinary. I'm Ed Gray.
3: We've been waiting a long time for this. Todd Trippett and Newbreed together. We had to come to Asia to do it.
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0: it up.
1: My sisters, we would just love for you to visit us at our webpage, asistersgottodo.com. We'd love to hear from you.

It knows no color. It knows no religion. It's not prejudice. Pain is just pain. And sometimes in life, every now and then, you encounter that kind of pain that is so deep on the inside that you can't cut it out with a knife. You want to reach inside of your skin and pull it out. And all that you can't pull out, you look to your left and your right and you can't find nobody that can feel what you feel, that know what you know. Feel what you feel and know what you know in your soul. Somebody said, well, what is the difference between my heart hurting and my soul? Because my soul, it's my mind, it's my intellect, it's my emotions. It's where I live and I move and I have my existence. And every now and then the force of the enemy would come against you. Because oh no, it's not you that the enemy is after. It's your soul. It's your existence. It's the essence of who you are. And when you can't find anybody to help you fight, oh yeah, your friends are gonna try to help you. The preacher may try to help you. The doctor may try to help you. The lawyer may try to help you. But every

This is Dr. Mark Whitlock Jr. with a minute of how to get right with God. To receive a written Get Right with God message, please email me at markewhitlockjr@gmail.com. Today, let's talk about getting right with God by solving problems. Solving problems pleases God instead of ignoring problems. We approach problems through faith. As it demonstrates trust in God's power, reliance on God's wisdom over human strength, and provides opportunities for God to be glorified when the problem is revealed and solved. Solving problems requires trusting God rather than worrying, filled with anxiety. Taking problems to God through prayer shows trust in His sovereignty and invites His power to work, which pleases God. Solving problems requires seeing problems as opportunities for God to show His power, letting His works be revealed through the solution. And finally, solving problems builds character, patience, and a Christ-likeness rather than running from problems or allowing someone to simply remove the problem. This is Dr. Mark Whitlock, Jr. Let's solve problems through God.

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To receive a written Get Right with God message, please email me at markewhitlockjr@gmail.com. Today, let's talk about getting right with God by cultivating gratitude. It's good to have an attitude of gratitude. Cultivating gratitude pleases God by honoring His character, aligning with His will, and fostering a trusting relationship. Cultivating gratitude shines a light on God's faithfulness and goodness rather than on personal problems. By acknowledging God as the source of our blessing, it keeps us from being arrogant and self-centered. Cultivating gratitude acts as a spiritual discipline that draws believers closer to God, allowing them to see His hand at work in their lives, which in turn boosts our faith. Cultivating gratitude in difficult times rather than complaining and explaining proves that trust in God's character surpasses all understanding in every painful circumstance. We must cultivate an attitude of gratitude. I'm Dr. Mark Whitlock, JR.

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1: Thank you, God, for giving us our identity in you. We can know who we are because we know whose we are. And we don't have to work for your approval. You've called us by name.

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1: This is Ed Gray. 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I'm Ed Gray. 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
1: Blessed God, our Father, the sisters and I are coming to you now at the invitation of the Lord Jesus Christ, your beloved Son and our beloved Savior. He said, ask and it shall be given, seek and ye shall find, knock and the door shall be opened unto you. We are coming with thanksgiving in our hearts and a praise on our lips because we realize that we did not make it this far on our own. It's been by your grace and your mercy. Thank you for every Holy Ghost cosmetic moment when the Spirit of the Lord fixed us up on the inside and on the outside so we did not look like a whole lot of the stuff that we've been through. There's no doubt that we are living now and have been called into the kingdom for such a time as this to fulfill your assignment on our lives. Whatever you would have us to do, we ask now for more of you, more of your peace, more of your joy, more of your wisdom, more of your love, power, and holy boldness. Let your favor rain down upon us. Help us that we will do whatever we need to do for your glory with the confidence of knowing that we are not alone. Our faith and the power of your word are working in us and for us. Your angels are all around us. The name of Jesus has gone before us. The blood of Jesus is covering us, and your precious Holy Spirit is interceding and empowering us. Help us to stand strong as sister soldiers in the army of the Lord. Sister to sister, help us to be kind to one another. Help us not to look down on a sister, but rather embrace and encourage her. Right now, by faith, we decree and declare blessing over our lives and the lives of our faithful sisters. Sisters who are coming to you now, believing God that you are the answer for every problem that we have. We ask you now, Father, in the name of Jesus, that you will bless us in our downsitting. We declare that we are blessed in our uprising, blessed in our going out, blessed in our coming in, blessed in the name of Jesus the Christ, we pray. Amen. I need some sister right now to stand in agreement with me. Come on and say amen, amen, amen.

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0: This is Dr. Mark Whitlock Jr. with a minute of how to get right with God. To receive a written Get Right with God message, please email me at markewhitlockjr@gmail.com. Getting right with God by caring for others. Caring for others is when Christians offer support, empathy, and care to those in need. They're mirroring God's own loving character, which is described as a helper and caregiver. Caring for others is an act of service that requires sacrifice of personal time, comfort, or resources, which God values as worship. Caring for others is a commandment from God that reflects the gratitude for God's grace, love, demonstrating a mature faith in action. Caring for others strengthens the community of believers, it builds churches, reduces crime, and it is a way to show God's love in action rather than words. Getting right with God by caring for others. This is Dr. Mark Whitlock Jr.
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This is what got us in trouble right here. 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

Good morning to all my early morning risers on this Friday morning. God's given us brand new mercies so we can start a brand new day. We've got excitement and praising in store for you this morning. Dr. Timothy Tootin is in the house with Seeds of Encouragement. Dr. Mark Whitlock is here. He's going to share a word and a whole lot more on this Friday morning. So let's get this party started. It's Mike Chandler and friends.

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3: This is Ed Gray. Think twice before taking on more debt. Consumer debt is so easy to get because the lenders of the money understand the magic of compounding. For example, if you pay a lender $1,000 a year for car payments every year during a working life, say 40 years, and the lender in turn lends out your payments to another borrower at 12.5% interest, the lender will have accumulated $1 million from you. The next time you make a spontaneous purchase, ask yourself, what does it really cost me? Mistakes on major purchases such as cars cost far more than it appears because not only must the loss be made up, but also what the loss would have earned in the intervening time must be made up. Think twice before taking on more debt. I'm Ed Gray. 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
3: This is Ed Gray. What's the most important part of learning? Questioning is the most important part of learning. Kids questioning may be annoying, but they are crucial to their learning. Starting at about 2 years of age, they begin barraging their parents with endless queries from, are we there yet? To, mommy, why is the moon round? Questions that often seem more like desperate ploys for parental attention than anything else. And to make things worse, cooperative parents are often treated with a relentless barrage of follow-up questions, many of which involve one word, why? Is this process infuriating? Yes, but it is crucial to their development. Tomorrow, I'll tell you why. I'm Ed Gray. Elevate your thoughts and rise.

0: fan into flame, igniting the gifts of God to impact the kingdom. A relevant and inspirational word designed to encourage and strengthen you by Pastor Mark of the Reed Temple AME Church.
1: Let's take a look at the book of John, chapter 21, verse 1 through 7. Let me put a tag on this text. Don't give up, try again. Amen. Here's my second point. I want you to write it down in the text. It says, stay in the water. Somebody put stay in the water. You see, the Bible says in John chapter 21, verse 5, he called out to them, friends, haven't you any fish? No, they answered. You see, the text says Jesus called out to them, but they stayed in the water. What do you mean what stay in the water means? That means you gotta stay in the game. That means you gotta stay in the way. That means you gotta stay in it. Because if you don't stay in it, you can't get what God has for you. Somebody help me. Jesus was on the shore, but they stayed in the water. Jesus discovered they had
0: no fish. You just heard Reverend Dr. Mark E. Whitlock Jr., pastor of Reed Temple African Methodist Episcopal Church. 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
7: Dopamine has gotten a bit of a bad rap lately, blamed for everything from screen addiction to junk food cravings. Well, here's the thing. Dopamine itself isn't really the villain. It's the chemical of reward and motivation. Trouble, experts say, is that we're flooding our brains with quick hits. The endless scroll, the bingeable shows, the bag of chips. So what is the fix? Make your brain work for it. Researchers at Stanford found the more effort something takes, the bigger and more lasting the reward feels. Picture the view from the top of a mountain. It looks the same whether you drove or you hiked, but it probably feels better when you've earned it. Same goes for baking cookies instead of buying them, or meeting a friend for coffee instead of texting. So here's my advice. Add a little friction to your life. The good stuff in life usually is the stuff you have to work for. I'm Dr. Sanjay Gupta, helping you live a better life.
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Yeah, any type of situation. He work it. Yeah, I don't have no time. Go on. Work it. Work it. Work it. Work it. Work it. Work it. Yeah, work it. Work it. Work it.

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1: Mom, thank you for raising me the right way, even though I chose to live my life the wrong way. 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
1: Procrastination? Don't let that window of opportunity close. This is April for Focus on Women. Unfortunately, over the past few years, I've been to way too many funerals. It seems that too often someone is falling victim to an unexpected death. What's been most troubling is that in many of the occasions, the individual has been on my mind, but I failed to make time to give him or her a call just to say hey. Well, I'm here to state, don't procrastinate. Make time for loved ones and reach out when they come to mind. We are all extremely busy between trying to be the superwoman at work, keeping our household running, checking homework, or working towards that college degree. We have endless tasks on our to-do list. But what good is that to-do list if we fail to nurture the relationships that made us who we are? In the big scheme of things, taking a few minutes out of your day to call that auntie who talks way too much or stop by that relative's house just to say, "How you doing?" is not going to keep you from accomplishing your goals. In fact, it will probably help as you'll receive some unexpected support and wisdom. So don't let the window of opportunity close on your relationships. A simple call to say hey or a handwritten note dropped in the mail will ensure you don't miss the chance to tell someone you care. For Focus on Women, this is April Anderson. Make sure that window stays open and stay dynamic.
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1: 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'Cause everything you said he would do, God did. 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
1: We had PJ Morton in the mix a few minutes ago, and here's something you may want to put on your calendar. PJ was part of the big lineup at this year's Stellar Gospel Music Awards in Charlotte. And if you didn't make it to Charlotte, you're still going to get a chance to see it. The show hits the Stellar Network August 29th and BET on August 30th. Man, gospel had a big weekend. I've got more great music coming up. Stay with me.
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3: This is Ed Gray. Do you have problems? Even the most together people have storms to face. In fact, the people who are winning the most in life often have the biggest challenges in front of them. The people who win the most are often the biggest risk takers. Problems are the weights the universe uses to help you exercise your soul. Think about it. If you went to the gym and worked out and used light weights, what would happen? Not much. Your muscles would not grow and expand because they weren't given enough resistance. Likewise, if you go through life without any problems, you'll never have the opportunity to work out your soul. The next time you're faced with a problem, tell yourself, this is just a spiritual workout. Work through it, and it will make you a bigger person. I'm Ed Gray, author of the book, 40 Days to a Life of Gold. Elevate your thoughts and rise.
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3: Hey, fam. Melvin Williams asking a pretty simple question right there. What are you thankful for? And you know what? Sometimes we're so busy thinking about what we don't have, we forget about all the stuff that's already going right. You woke up this morning. That's something. Somebody loves you. That's something. You still got another opportunity to get it right. Man, that's something too. So before this day gets away from you, take a minute and count a few blessings. That's food for your soul this morning. I'm Mike Chandler.
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1: Richard Smallwood, Total Praise. Man, some songs don't get old. They just get better. And if you love that classic gospel sound, don't go anywhere. I'm going to reach back a little bit and keep some of that good music coming. We've still got plenty of morning left. Mike Chandler and friends, and stay right here with me.
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Oh yeah, yeah. 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Yes, it is. Hallelujah to Jesus. My firm foundation, my solid rock. Oh yes. When I could have lost my mind, when I could have lost my mind, when I could have lost.

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1: The neighbor said, neighbor, if you're going through anything, just leave it alone. 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

0: Thanks, Mr. Mike. This is Michaela Watson of Wednesdale Worship Center. Today's story is Jesus is Arrested and Crucified, Matthew 26 through 27. Judas went to the leaders. He asked, "How much will you pay me if I help you capture Jesus?" They said, 30 pieces of silver. So Judas took the money and made a plan. Jesus had gone to his favorite garden to pray. The disciples went along. Jesus prayed, "Father, if it is your will, I am ready to give my life so that all the people who trust in me will be saved from their sins." Soon Judas arrived with some soldiers. Peter wanted to protect Jesus, but Jesus said, "No, I must allow this to happen." All the disciples ran away, and the soldiers arrested Jesus. They took Jesus to the leaders. The leader said, "You say that you are the Son of God. We do not believe you." The soldiers took charge of Jesus. They made him carry a big wooden cross. They took him to a place called the Skull, Golgotha. There they nailed Jesus to the cross. Jesus died on the cross. Everyone who loved Jesus was very sad, but they forgot something important. Jesus had said he would see them again soon. Okay, kids, how much did Judas get paid to betray Jesus?
1: All right, now, well, thank you very much. Kids, don't forget, now join us every Monday morning at the same time for Children's Bible Stories. All right, now, well, let's get back to the music. It's Mike Chandler and friends.

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2: This is Edgar Rudd. Proverbs 31 verses 8 through 9 tells us, "Speak up for those who cannot speak for themselves, for the rights of all who are destitute. Speak up and judge fairly. Defend the rights of the poor and needy." Poor people often do not have the resources and connections to successfully speak for themselves, which is why they are often targeted for traffic stops, illegal searches, and sometimes accused of crimes that police know they did not commit. It is the responsibility of those of us with voices to speak up for them and defend the rights of the poor and needy, especially if you call yourself a Christian. I'll speak more about this tomorrow. I'm Ed Gray, author of the book 40 Days to a Life of Gold. Plant today's thought in the garden of your mind and let your consciousness grow with it.

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To receive a written Get Right with God message, please email me at markewhitlockjr@gmail.com. Today, let's talk about getting right with God by controlling our anger. The worst thing in the world is an anger out of control. Controlling anger is a challenge for people. By being slow to anger, believers mirror God's nature as compassionate and gracious. Controlling anger is viewed by many as a mark of strength and wisdom, considered better than being mighty. Controlling anger helps to avoid sinful behavior. While anger itself is not inherently sinful, controlling it prevents it from becoming sinful rage that breaks relationships and leads to bitterness. Controlling anger is biblical. The Bible says in James chapter 1, 19 and 20 that human anger does not produce the righteous life God desires, whereas managing it does. Today, we must control our anger so that we may go higher in God. I'm Dr. Mark Whitlock, Jr.

If Rance Adams here, he'd say, I need you to work it out. Work it out. Just wave your hand.

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1: 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You put those two together, and the praise part is on and popping. Stay tuned. More great gospel music is coming your way. 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
7: Do you remember the nervous excitement of your first day of college? I just went to my 40th high school reunion. Can't believe it. I still remember those folks like it was yesterday. 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Now, this sounds harmless enough, but a lot of these pages are in fact run by outside companies, not the schools. Some even charge a fee to post. 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Here's the thing. 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I'm Dr. Sanjay Gupta, helping you live a better life.
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When will these things be? What will be the sign of your coming? And what about the end of the age? Welcome to Through the Bible. These are the very questions the disciples asked, and the ones Jesus answers in a powerful section of Scripture often called the Olivet Discourse. So if you're just joining us, well, the word discourse, maybe it sounds a little formal, but it really simply means sermon or teaching. And here in Matthew, Jesus is speaking clearly about the future, even as he moves steadily toward the cross. I'm Steve Schwetz, your host, and this time our teacher, Dr. J. Vernon McGee, continues in Matthew 25 as Jesus brings this teaching to a close. So find your seat on the Bible bus, and let's hear from a few fellow passengers. Terry writes, "Dr. McGee brings joy to my heart by teaching the Bible. He, along with you, Stephen Gregg, has become a trusted friend through the years." Well, thank you for that. "I'm excited to start Genesis. I listened to it on the radio in the 1990s and found the app in 2021. God used today's lesson to convict my heart of sin and encourage me to live my life honoring Jesus through even my smallest choices. Thank you for faithfully sharing the word." Well, Terry, we're so glad that you're aboard with us. It's great to hear how God is using his word in your life, so keep it up. Here's what Scott from Oklahoma shares. "My grandpa had a love of the Bible, which I always admired. When we asked my grandpa what his favorite book of the Bible was, he would give us a different one each time. My mom inherited that generational blessing, and now so have I. I'm completing my first full 5-year study, and I look forward to the next trip. After my grandpa went on to be with the Lord and my mom was going through his things, she found an old TTB booklet that she gave to me. I listened to the program through the iPhone app. I invited a few of my friends to join us on the next trip." Well, what a great family you've got, Scott. What a heritage. Your grandpa's description of his favorite book sounds a lot like Dr. McGee, doesn't it? Well, our last note comes, this one's from Kathy, who tells us this. "I've been regularly on the Bible bus for 2.5 years and have learned so much. I enjoy the systematic approach to learning the Bible and am definitely an audio learner. I'm looking for more information on the Bible Companion. I have a few family members I'd like to invite to join me on the ride, and I thought the questions would help keep us on track." Well, Kathy, I am so glad you asked. Our Bible Companions, well, they're a great way for you to go deeper with a group of people. You can download them for free, by the way, over at ttb.org,

0: His name we pray. Amen. Turn to Matthew 25 as we continue through the Bible with Dr. J. Vernon McGee.
1: Today we come back to the 25th chapter of Matthew. It looks like we're never going to get out of the Olivet Discourse, but you can see the importance that I attach to it. And we're not bogged down, really. Actually, we are trying to cover a chapter a day. We'll need to average about that, but wait just a moment. Many of the chapters are very brief, and we figured it down also till it'll amount to about 26 verses, so that we are in a section where we are running around 40 to 50 verses in a chapter. And we're coming in the next chapter, chapter 26, to the longest chapter in the Gospel of Matthew, and that's 75 verses. So you can see that 3 days in that chapter would actually not be too long. So you can understand why we're spending the time we are in Matthew. And let me add to that, we count this a key book of the Bible, and Genesis and Matthew are the two books that I'm putting such a great emphasis upon. And of course, when we get through these two books, you're going to find out I'm going to start putting an emphasis on 64 other books, because they're all important, all scriptures given by inspiration of God. I believe that the real difficulty today in our churches is not that people just don't know certain verses and certain chapters and certain books. They just don't know the Bible, friends. And the Bible is made up of 66 books. It's a library, but we need to know the entire library. Now, as we come today to the 31st verse of the 25th chapter, and if you have your Bible, and we'll turn there, and let me make this statement now, that in this chapter of the Olivet Discourse, our Lord is giving actually 3 parables. In fact, some of them are not parables, but the parable of the 10 virgins. All of these are to alert God's people to the fact he's coming, to be ready for his coming. All 10 were looking for the bridegroom, but only 5 had oil, and that's equivalent of the Holy Spirit. Actually, you could be interested in prophecy and not be saved. I'm afraid we have people today in our churches, friends, that really do not know the Lord, but they know about certain doctrines and they know about certain truths like the second coming of Christ. And that's very exciting and interesting. Now we have the parable of the talents here also. And they were given, that is, it reveals that all were given some talent by the master and were told to use the talents profitably. But one buried the talent. Now, he was not faithful to his master. And the Lord's not going to ask you how much you've done when he comes. The important thing is, have you been faithful to that which he wanted you to do? And 2 things are important, therefore, for the child of God, is find out what he wants us to do. Are we 1 talent, 2 talent? I think one of the most upsetting things for ministers today is that a great many ministers feel like that they do not have a big enough work. They feel like they ought to have a great work. Well, if you're 1 talent, he expects you to be faithful over that. So that we need to determine what the talent is, or the pound that he's given us, and then to be faithful in the use of that. Now we come here in verse 31 to the judgment of the nations. All nations were given an opportunity to hear and receive God's message in the great tribulation period. This gospel of the kingdom will be preached among all nations. But some rejected the servants, that is Christ's brethren, and thereby rejected Christ. That is the picture that we have here. Now, I recognize that some will disagree with us here also, but that's all right. You'll be in good company if you disagree with me in this interpretation. In fact, you'll be in better company than being with me. But if you want to be right, of course, I'm sure you're going to want to come along with me. But now, let's look at it at least. Verse 31, when the Son of Man shall come in his glory, and all the holy angels with him, then shall he sit upon the throne of his glory. You see, all is moving to the consummation of the ages. All is moving around this particular point. The polarization of all of the Olivet Discourse is moving toward the placing of Jesus Christ on the throne

0: of this world in which you and I live, of this earth. And that's the Gospel of Matthew. In fact, that's the message of the Word of God. Now, we have here the nations are to be judged. And somebody says, doesn't it mean individuals? All right, if you want to do that, individuals of the nations then. But nations are responsible to him. And before him shall be gathered all nations. And the word is ethnic groups, let's say. But they'll be responsible. And he shall separate them one from another as a shepherd divideth his sheep from the goats. Now, I do not believe individuals are ever called goats. They're all sheep. All human beings are sheep. Then there are two kinds of sheep, lost sheep, saved sheep. All we like sheep have gone astray. We've turned everyone to his own way. But the Lord hath laid on him the iniquity of us all. His sheep turned to him, lost sheep and saved sheep, and not sheep and goats. I think these are ethnic groups, nations, if you please. And he shall set the sheep on his right hand, but the goats on the left. Now, what's the test? Then shall the king say unto them on his right hand, come, ye blessed of my Father, inherit the kingdom prepared for you from the foundation of the world. For I was a hungered, ye gave me meat. I was thirsty, ye gave me drink. I was a stranger, ye took me in. Naked, and ye clothed me. I was sick, and ye visited me. I was in prison, ye came unto me. Then shall the righteous answer him, saying, Lord, when saw we thee a hungered, fed thee? And when saw we thee sick in prison, came unto thee? And the king shall answer and say unto them, verily I say unto you, inasmuch as ye have done it unto one of the least of these my brethren, you've done it unto me. That 144,000 sealed at the beginning of the great tribulation will go out over the entire world to bring the message of the gospel of the kingdom, which is to accept and receive Christ as the sacrifice for their sins and be ready for his coming immediately. Now, some nations will reject him. Antichrist will have them butchered and slain. But wait just a minute. Anyone that would give them a cup of cold water would do it at the risk of their lives. Now, to hand out a cup of cold water today, there's no value in that, friends. But in that day, it'll have a tremendous value. And it means that you've taken a stand for Jesus Christ. That is the basis. It's an acceptance or rejection of Jesus Christ. And these who did not do it, he says, you rejected me. When you did this for my brethren, you did it for me, because they were representing me. And that was the way they evidenced faith. And the message that these messengers were bringing was that the kingdom of heaven is at hand. Repent, turn to Christ, and be saved. That brings us now to the 26th chapter. And this 26th chapter brings us to the final events right before the cross of Christ. And we have here the plot to take him, that he's anointed by Mary of Bethany, sold by Judas Iscariot, and the first Lord's Supper, and the predicted denial by Peter, agony in the Garden of Gethsemane, betrayed by Judas, arrested by the chief priests, brought before Caiaphas and the Sanhedrin, and the denial by Peter. All this in one chapter. And as we said before, this is the longest chapter that we have in the Gospel of Matthew, 75 verses. Now, let's get into this chapter and see these tremendous things that are brought to our attention here. I also should say that I have never been quite able to figure out why those who divided the chapters of the Bible didn't make three chapters out of this. There's a natural break after verse 30, and again a natural break after verse 56. We'll see that as we get to it, but let's come now to this first section here. I'm reading now Matthew 26, verse 1. And it came to pass, when Jesus had finished all these sayings, what sayings? The Olivet Discourse. He said unto his disciples. Now he turns to his disciples with this message. He's answered their questions now. Here is something else. Ye know that after 2 days is the feast of the Passover, and the Son of Man is betrayed to be crucified. Now, he says here, in 2 days is the feast of the Passover, and the Son of Man is going to be betrayed and crucified. The very interesting thing is when you drop down to verse 5, or let me read on and come to verse 5. Then assembled together the chief priests and the scribes and the elders of the people under the palace of the high priest, who was called Caiaphas, and consulted that they might take Jesus by subtlety and kill him. But they said, notice this, not on the feast day, lest there be an uproar of the people. Do you notice something that's very important for us to see here? First of all, in verse 2, for the sixth time now, he says that he's going to die. 6 months before this, once a month, he's been telling them since they left Caesarea Philippi. He began there, and he announced his impending death. And now, here he sets the time of his death. He says he'll die during the Passover. But they said, not on the feast day, lest there be an uproar of the people. The very ones who put him to death said, we'll not crucify him during the Passover. He said, I'll die during the Passover. When did he die? He died during the Passover. He, not his enemies, set the time of his execution. He's in command, friends. He's a king in Matthew. And when he seems more helpless and weaker than any other time, that's when he's in charge. Their bitter hatred, you see, it led them to plot his murder. And they wanted to do it their way, but they'll not be permitted to do that. He's never so kingly as when he comes to the cross. And the closer he gets to the cross, more kingly he becomes. And this is an important section, therefore. Now we pass from that incident to one that's all of marvelous light. Will you notice it? Verse 6. Now when Jesus was in Bethany in the house of Simon the leper, there came unto him a woman having an alabaster box of very precious ointment and poured it on his head as he sat at meat. But when his disciples saw it, they had bitter indignation. To what purpose is this waste? Now before we get down into that, will you notice this lovely incident here? It was in the home of Simon the leper. Why did they call him Simon the leper? Did he have leprosy? No, he had it. Who healed him? Jesus. And now he's able to sit down and have fellowship with the Lord Jesus and with those that are his. This is a wonderful scene. My friend, the enemy today doesn't know him. I hear the liberal talk about Jesus, and they put on a play. This will shock you. You can't read the Bible, have prayer, but you can have the dirtiest, filthiest plays you can imagine. And they put on a play of Jesus and his disciples, and I think it was in the upper room scene, and they all were homosexuals. My friend, that's blasphemy. That's blasphemy. Of course they don't know him. They don't know him. After all, that's a bunch of lepers, spiritual lepers that put that on. And a spiritual leper, if he told the truth, would have to say, he's unclean, unclean. But when you come to the Lord Jesus, my friend, and he cleanses you, then you can sit down and have fellowship with him. And this is beautiful here. It's lovely here. There came this woman having an alabaster box of ointment. Now we are told who she is. The woman was Mary. John tells us that in the 12th chapter of the Gospel of John. She anointed both his head and his feet. And it was Judas then who led agitation against her. We are told here, though, that all the disciples agreed with him. I think he led the marchers here, the protesters. After all, Judas was the first one to lead a protest. Verse 8, but when his disciples saw it, they had indignation, saying, to what purpose is this waste? For this ointment might have been sold for much and given to the poor. These people that are always thinking about the poor and doing nothing themselves. I'm going to say something now right strong, and I want you to hear it very carefully. We have in Washington quite a few of our legislators there that are millionaires that are always talking about a poverty program and something for the poor. Have you ever attempted to find out how much they personally have done for the poor? Some of them are worth millions. I don't care for that kind of hypocrisy. I don't know about you, but that doesn't impress me at all. And even these apostles don't impress me at all. They said, oh, this is waste of ointment. Imagine it, pouring it on the Lord Jesus and saying it should have been given to the poor. I wonder how much they really cared about the poor. The evidence is always in what are you really doing yourself? Are you trying to get votes? Are you really trying to help folks? Now, these men here, they said, for this ointment might have been sold for much and given to the poor. And that's accurate. It could have been. When Jesus understood it, he said unto them, why trouble ye the woman? For she hath wrought a good work upon me. And friends, as far as a Christian is concerned, would you hear me very carefully? He ought to give nothing or do nothing that doesn't glorify the name of the Lord Jesus. I have been in Los Angeles for years, and this crowd down here has learned that I won't participate in all of these good works they do down here unless Christ is glorified in it, unless it's done in His name. And I find out that they don't do very much. I'm amazed how little they really do. How much do they really give to the cause that gets out the Word of God, or give to that which brings blessing to people? Who builds hospitals anyway? Who builds orphans' home? Who really has fed the poor? Why, we hear today of the corruption among the politicians in the poverty program. It makes me sick to hear the liberal mouth about his concern for the poor. I don't believe a word of it, and I want to see it. And all the talk does not impress me at all. When it's done in the name of the Lord Jesus, he himself said, it's a good work. It's a good work. For ye have the poor always with you, but me ye have not always. And I want to say this. I think that those of us today who say that we trust Christ and want to glorify and honor him, we ought to be doing more in his name, by the way. For in that she hath poured this ointment on my body, she did it for my burial. Verily I say unto you, wheresoever this gospel shall be preached in the whole world, there shall also this, that this woman hath done, be told for a memorial to her. You know, when Mary broke that alabaster box of ointment there in that home of Simon the leper in Bethany, that was the place of light and friendship for the Lord Jesus. Jerusalem was the place of hate. He never stayed there. He stayed out here with these people who loved him. Those are the ones he fellowships with today, those who love him, those who want him. And you can have him if you want him, friends. Be very easy to. But this is such a beautiful thing. That box of ointment that she broke in that house that day, it's filled the world today, because he said everywhere that the gospel goes, this story would be told. And we're telling it right now. And they tell us that over a million people are hearing it. May I say to you, it's sweet ointment, friends, and our Lord recognized it. They talk about the apostolic succession. I like the succession of Mary. She's the only one. The apostles missed the point. She's the only one before he died that entered into his death. And our Lord says this is a memorial for her, because she stood on the fringe of things and entered into his death. This is just to let him know. And did she waste her ointment? I've read the story that the morning that he came back from the dead, that first morning of the week, there came these other women, and they brought ointment also to put on the body of Jesus. I have a question to ask you. Did they ever get their ointment on the body of Jesus? They did not. He was gone. He wasn't in that tomb. Friends, Mary's the only one that got the ointment on him. And today, we need to break our alabaster box of ointment to put it in the name of the Lord Jesus. I tell you, the world doesn't know him outside today. We that know him ought to be very careful that we do things in his name and that he gets the glory and we don't get the glory. Now, that was a beautiful scene of light. Now we have a dark scene. And in verse 14, then one of the 12 called Judas Iscariot went unto the chief priests and said unto them, What will ye give me, and I'll deliver him unto you? And they covenant with him for 30 pieces of silver. This is a dark thing. Danny gave Judas and Brutus the lowest place in the inferno because they did the lowest and basest thing, betrayal of those that you should be loyal to. And from that time, he sought opportunity to betray him. Now, they go into the upper room, and they celebrate the Lord's Supper. And it's time for him to do that. And we're told when they went in, and I'll drop down to verse 21, and as they did eat, he said, "Verily I say unto you that one of you shall betray me." And they were exceeding sorrowful, and began every one of them to say unto him, "Lord, is it I?" Every one of those men knew that he had it within him to betray Christ. Have you discovered that in your own heart and life? Friends, you and I are just that mean and low. Oh, you say, "I wouldn't do it." Are you sure about that? May I say, even right now, you ought to cry out to him for mercy. I do it every now and then because I know he has to keep me. May keep you and me. Our time is up today, and I want to pick up at that wonderful spot next time. Until then, may God bless you, my beloved.
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0: in our faith walk with the Lord, we just want to share with you some sister shout-outs, praise thoughts, and encouragement as we go forth letting our light shine for the glory of God. Here we go.
1: Bless the Lord, O my soul, and all that is within me. Bless His holy name. Stop by with just a little reminder to let you know that a sister's got to be careful about the decisions that we make. A good example is Shaniqua and Angela. They went to the mall, and while they were there, a good-looking brother walked up to them, showed them a computer that cost $599, so he said, told them that they could get it for $100. All they had to do was to give him $100 cash, go down the street to his office, show his secretary the receipt, and get their computer. Well, they gave the man the $100, went down the street, and of course there was an empty lot. They called the number on the card, and it was not a working number. Just like that, they were out of $100. Every day we have to make decisions about one thing or another. Some decisions we make will affect us now, and some will affect us in the future. Some will not only affect us, but they will affect people that we know and love. It's important to talk to God about the decisions that we make. He will help us with the big ones, and He will help us with the small ones. Decisions, decisions, decisions. Ask Him to show you which way to go or what to do, whether to go or whether to stay. Talk to the Lord about your decisions. My sisters, we've got to be careful about the decisions that we make, because a sister's got to do what a sister's got to do. Remember, whatever is going on in your life, God has everything in control. You hold fast to the Word of God that declares, I can do all things through Christ who strengthens me. We want to give a shout out today to all of the sisters who are doing the best that you can with what you have. Now, what I want you to do is to come on and give the Lord a praise. Holler back at me with a praise for the Lord. Come on, ladies, let the Lord hear you holler. My sisters, we would just love for you to visit us at our webpage, asistersgottodo.com. We'd love to hear from you.
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1: Hi family, it's Mike Chandler, and I love sharing food for your soul right out of the Bible. My scripture is for somebody who may be struggling with self-esteem issues. You've got to hear this. If you feel that you're not worthy, if you feel that you're not smart, if you feel that you're not good looking, you feel all kinds of negative things about yourself, God told me to share this word with you today. It comes from Mark 4 and 8. I'm going to read from the NIV version, and this is what it says. Still, other seeds fell on good soil. It came up, grew, and produced a crop, some multiplying 30, some 60, some 100 times. The word I want to share with you today encourages you to water the right seeds and not the wrong seeds. You know, there was a report about children who had been bullied in school that I read. It talked about how years later, those negative words were still having an effect on many of them. They interviewed this one man. He was in his 40s. He looked to be a bright, intelligent man, but he had not been able to hold down a good job, struggled in relationships, and just couldn't seem to just get on course. You know what I mean? He said as a child, he was overweight. He was chubby. And some of the other children made fun of him and called him names like loser and failure and nothing. All kinds of negative stuff, all kind of nasty things. He made the mistake of letting those words take root in his spirit, and now they were keeping him in mediocrity. Listen, when somebody calls you something, either good or bad, that seed is planted in your soil. Now you get to determine whether or not that seed takes root and grows. When you dwell on what was said, you are watering that seed. You're giving it a right to become reality, and that's why it's so important that we're disciplined in our thought life. It's great when people tell you you're blessed, you're talented, you're going to do great things. Meditate on those things throughout the day, not the negative things. Water those seeds and watch His truth become your reality. So if somebody says something negative about you and try to down you, don't water it. Cast it to the side and rock its soul. Get it? That's the word for today, Mark.
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0: Man, I just simply love it when Friday mornings come around. I get a chance to go back into the solid gold closet and play some of those old school songs that I like and you love. 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
1: Man, I just simply love it when Friday mornings come around. I get a chance to go back into the solid gold closet and play some of those old school songs that I like and you love. And I tell you, request lines have been blowing up this morning. I tell you, our listeners get so excited about Flashback Friday, and I don't blame you, man. I love hearing those songs that you haven't heard for a long time. 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All right, stay tuned. 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

as a believer, when you're going to question if God is really on your side. And the reason why you're questioning it is because of the simple fact it seems like the devil is hitting you with everything that he can possibly throw at you. But you need to understand something, beloved. 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
1: Good Friday morning to you, fam. 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I hope you've been a blessing to somebody today, and if you haven't, you still have time. You got all day long. Be a blessing by telling them about our show. Be a blessing by opening the door for somebody. Be a blessing by praying for somebody today. 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

Central Illinois' Christian voice is WVEL Pekin Peoria, your home for the best in teaching and gospel music with Rejoice Musical Soul Food.

Tracy Morgan Show. It is Friday. How you doing, family? Thank you so much for joining me. Coming up, I've got a fantastic show to get you ready for the weekend. DJ Matt Cummings, the turntable minister, will join us. I'll have the moment of inspiration. Pastor David Porter will join us with Living on Purpose. It's a New Music Friday. And Katrina, who I had a chance to talk to live on last week, she will be joining us. So let's get to it. You're inside the Tracy Morgan Show.

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1: Positive and uplifting. Tracy Morgan with you. I've got one of your favorites on the way, CeCe Winans. Also, we'll get into music from Lecrae and Limo Blaze. So keep it locked for that. And I'll have the moment of inspiration. Hope you're having a fantastic day, family. Thank you so much for joining me. Coming up, more of your favorite inspirational music inside the Tracy Morgan Show. Yola.

Good to be mindful that there is a fine line between serving God and honoring Him and showing off when we refer to our blessings. As much as we appreciate our possessions and the opportunity

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He wants us to let people know that we are what we are and we have what we have by the grace and mercy.

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Seems like she missed the verse that says, humble yourselves and God will exalt you in due season. It's not what she's saying as much as how she's saying it. Watch out for that so wonderful spirit and go forth as a woman who simply blesses people by just showing up because of her beautiful, humble spirit. My sisters, you've got to be humble because a sister's got to do what a sister's got to do. Remember, whatever is going on in your life, God has everything in control. You stand on the word of God that declares, I can do all things through Christ.

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2: All right, so real quick, let me just focus on those of you who may not feel like you're valued. 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Know that great things are coming. Sometimes you just have to take that leap of faith. Do you believe God? 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I can remember some years ago, I took a leap of faith. 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God's got you, and the timing will be just right. And that's your moment of inspiration.

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1: Yes, Pastor Mike Jr. and Kier Shear, that's a miracle. Tracy Morgan with you. How you doing, family? Thank you so much for rolling with me. Listen, I am in Birmingham, Alabama. I'm super excited. The GSMA Awards are taking place, and they've decided to honor me with the Radio Icon Award. I am so excited and truly humbled by all of this. You know, we don't set out to do this for awards, but anytime someone honors you for your work, it is truly a blessing. So I'm going to be telling you guys all about it. Keep it locked. I've got more of your favorite inspirational music coming up inside this hour. We'll get into Kim Burrell. I've got Zach Williams and One Accord and John P. Key all on the way here inside the Tracy Morgan Show.

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1: Many of us growing up remember being latchkey kids. You know, we came home from school to empty houses because our parents were still at work providing for the family. Like then, most parents today don't have the luxury of affording after-school activity or being home when their kids arrive from school. And that's okay, because sometimes, honey, we just gotta do what we have to do. However, it's important that you take time to thoroughly walk through the do's and don'ts of your child staying at home alone, such as no answering the door or being on the phone, and certainly no friends coming over. And make sure that they check in with you regularly to let you know that they are safe and sound. Having a kid at home alone can be unnerving. However, with safeguards in place, you all should survive just fine. I'm Ebony Funderburk, your Glamazon Mom. Make it a great day and stay fabulous, hon.
0: That's a mommy moment. Be a Glamazon Mom. 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
4: This is Ed Gray. Proverbs 27 verse 17 tells us, as iron sharpens iron, so one person sharpens another. A good argument supports its claim with sound reasoning, research, and evidence, such as facts, statistics, and quoted opinions from authorities on both sides of the argument. Engaging in good arguments sharpens your mind and can strengthen your stance if it's valid. When researching a subject, don't just limit your research to a sympathetic source. Find sources that disagree with your argument. Take note of the rationale and use of evidence. That way, you'll be familiar enough with these opposing viewpoints to argue against them. The people who make us sharper are often the people who disagree with us. That's how iron sharpens iron. I'm Ed Gray. Elevate your thoughts and your eyes.

0: I'm Dr. Tim Tootin, and I'm planting seeds of encouragement. Christ matters. You know, we tend to place high priority on the people we care about most, even if it means looking beyond their faults and shortcomings. Over time, we've come to realize that people matter because of the Christ which lives within them. You see, he's the same Christ who should matter to all humanity. And here's more evidence of what I mean in the book of Job, the 12th chapter, and verse number 10. It goes like this. In his hand is the life of every creature and breath of all mankind. Today, if you want to remain connected to a Christ who matters, trust and obey him. Let's pray. Dear Lord, there's no need to debate with the world. You matter because you offer us the plan of salvation, a plan that leads to eternal life. Well, thank you for your prayers and support over the years. Be sure to like us on Facebook at Harvest Christian Ministries. I'm Dr. Tim Tootin, the pastor and founder of Harvest Christian Ministries, and I'm planting seeds of encouragement.
1: Hey, this is Dr. Mark Woodlock with Get Right with God. 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The Bible says in Proverbs chapter 3, verses 5 through 6, trust in the Lord at all times, and lean not to your own understanding, but in all your ways acknowledge him, and he will direct thy path. 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
4: 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Thank you so much for listening. I've got more music coming up. Also, DJ Matt Cummings, the turntable minister, will be joining us. But right now, I am headed to my phone lines. 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
6: This is Brother Phillips. I want to give a shout out to my church and to my pastor and first lady. The church is the house church here in Virginia Beach. Pastor Johnny McGee and First Lady Lillian McGee. We thank you very much, and y'all have a blessed day.
7: From the Burroughs and Chapin Pavilion Place, it's the Myrtle Beach Waves of Praise Gospel Fest. Lisa

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1: I love God.
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0: Dr. Mark Whitlock with Get Right with God. Today, let's talk about getting right by exercising. Yes. Exercising is viewing the human body as a temple of the Holy Spirit and turns exercise into an act of obedience and worship. That means getting up and moving, doing your sit-ups and doing your push-ups, doing your run, walk around the block. Exercise is pushing through physical limitations to build mental and spiritual stamina, aiding in personal discipline and faith. Exercising improves mental energy, clarity, and focus, making it easier to meditate on scripture and hear God's voice. Finally, Jesus walked every place he went. That means Jesus exercised every day. Exercising helps manage stress and anxiety, allowing for a more peaceful, trusting connection with God. I'm Dr. Mark Whitlock, Jr. with Get Right with God. Please email me for prayer at Mark E. Whitlock, Jr. at gmail.com.
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2: 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Today, I want to talk about job interviews. Let's say you just completed an interview. You finally exhale, whoo, and then what? Believe it or not, what you do after the interview can matter just as much as what you said in the room. Here are three things to do once it's over. Number one, you want to send a thank you email within 24 hours. It doesn't have to be anything long, just a quick note that you appreciated their time and are still excited about the role. It's a simple act of courtesy that keeps you fresh in your mind. And believe it or not, not everyone does this, so it can actually help you stand out. Number two, write down what you learned, because every interview is practice. Jotting down the questions they asked or where you stumbled will help you do better next time. And number three, let it go. Obsessing over every word you said will not change the outcome. I like to think of job interviews like actors and how they talk about doing auditions. They give it their all, leave the room, and move on. If they obsessed over every role they didn't book, they'd never have the energy for the next one. The same is true with job interviews. Trust that you prepared, you showed up, and now it's out of your hands. What's meant for you is for you, so it'll come back around. And always remember, interviews are not just about proving yourself. They're about building relationships. So the way that you follow up can leave a lasting impression. I'm Katrina, and this has been Future Proof Fridays, helping you and the young people in your life move forward with confidence. 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

0: You're inside the Tracy Morgan Show this lovely Friday. You know, every Friday, my brother DJ Matt Cummings joins us and he mixes things up. He's getting us ready for the weekend. I'm ready. DJ Matt Cummings, let's do this.
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Cummings, the turntable minister, and the midday inspirational power mix. 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Let's get back into more music, family. 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
1: Happy Friday. Thank you so much for hanging out with me. And if you're celebrating your birthday on today, happy birthday to you. And may God bless you with many, many more. Coming up, we'll get into more of your favorite inspirational music. Pastor David Porter is coming with Living on Purpose. I've got Tamela Mann, her latest Hello God. And it's a new music Friday. And guess who is back with brand new music? Hezekiah Walker. 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
4: This is Ed Gray. Yesterday I said it is the responsibility of those of us with voices to speak up and defend the rights of the poor and needy, especially if you call yourself a Christian. The good book tells us, whatever you did for the least of these brethren of mine, you did for me. Whatever you did not do for the least of them, you did not do for me. By caring for only those in the same ethnic or cultural group as ours, or the same socioeconomic status, we ignore the God in others and can bring judgment on ourselves. As the late Reverend Dr. Martin Luther King Jr. once said, injustice anywhere is injustice everywhere. Make the world a better place by caring about all people. I'm Ed Gray, author of the book 40 Days to a Life of Gold. Elevate your thoughts and rise.
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1: This is Ed Gray. What's the most important part of learning? Questioning is the most important part of learning. Kids questioning may be annoying, but they are crucial to their learning. Starting at about 2 years of age, they begin barraging their parents with endless queries from, are we there yet? To, mommy, why is the moon round? Questions that often seem more like desperate ploys for parental attention than anything else. And to make things worse, cooperative parents are often treated with a relentless barrage of follow-up questions, many of which involve one word, why? Is this process infuriating? Yes, but it is crucial to their development. Tomorrow, I'll tell you why. I'm Ed Gray. Elevate your thoughts and rise.
2: 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To receive a written Get Right with God message, please email me at markewhitlockjr@gmail.com. Today, let's talk about getting right with God by cultivating gratitude. It's good to have an attitude of gratitude. Cultivating gratitude pleases God by honoring His character, aligning with His will, and fostering a trusting relationship. Cultivating gratitude shines a light on God's faithfulness and goodness rather than on personal problems. By acknowledging God as the source of our blessing, it keeps us from being arrogant and self-centered. Cultivating gratitude acts as a spiritual discipline that draws believers closer to God, allowing them to see His hand at work in their lives, which in turn boosts our faith. Cultivating gratitude in difficult times rather than complaining and explaining proves that trust in God's character surpasses all understanding in every painful circumstance. We must cultivate an attitude of gratitude. I'm Dr. Mark Whitlock, Jr.

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1: 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Thank you so much for checking in with me. So many of you are reaching out, and I want to say thank you.
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1: You're inside the Tracy Morgan Show. Hope you're having an amazing Friday. Yay! I am broadcasting live from the IM Radio Empowerment Breakfast and New Artist Showcase. We have been having a time, and I am joined at this time by recording artist Tammy Smith. Welcome to the Tracy Morgan Show.
2: Oh, thank you so much. I am so honored to be here. You're such an amazing God-fearing woman, and I see
1: thank
2: it and
1: you.
2: Feel it. And I just thank you for the opportunity.
1: Yeah.
2: I am Tammy the worshiper, okay?
1: That's what I right. am. Gotta worship him. That's right. And, you know, I have the song, the worship segment, rather, the worship song of the day.
2: Yes.
1: So, yeah, I'm totally aware of the importance of worship.
2: My God,
1: yes. Where will we be if we did not worship the Lord Jesus Christ?
2: I know it. And you know why I say that? Because I am true worshiper. I am a 3-time breast cancer survivor.
1: Praise God.
2: So my worship is everything.
1: Yeah.
2: My music is my worship. My worship is my music. And that's why I'm living today, so
1: awesome.
2: I can tell the story.
1: And you're here at the I Am Radio
2: what?
1: Empowerment
2: yes.
1: Breakfast.
2: Yes.
1: Why did you find a need to be here and support this amazing event?
2: Well, you know, I know that it's based on helping somebody else.
1: Right.
2: It's not about me. It's about the Lord Jesus Christ himself. And then on top of that, we heard so many testimonies of people going through cancer. With me being a survivor,
1: awesome.
2: I can express that to them, that you can make it.
1: Yes.
2: I made it. You're here. We're here giving
1: yes.
2: God the glory and honor. And that's what takes us to the next step in him.
1: That is awesome. So let's talk about this amazing project that I have in my hand.
2: Oh my God. Well, my song is called I'm Changing.
1: Mm-hmm.
2: And the reason why I chose that title is because I'm changing every day. The Lord healed me, delivered me, and set me free. And that's what my story is, about how he changed my life.
1: Yes.
2: And so to be a testimony to everybody else about keep going, keep moving forward, keep doing the things that we're supposed to do. And I'm going to say this, you know, God instructed me, and I'm telling you, he'll instruct you. He'll teach you and counsel you and show you the way to go. Yes, we got to know the business, yeah, but we got to know the Lord first
1: yeah.
2: of all. And then when we sing our songs, we're telling a story. We're speaking his word in song to help somebody else.
1: That's awesome. I always say that you never know the testimony behind
2: come
1: the
2: on,
1: song
2: come
1: and the
2: on.
1: Reason why people sing with so much conviction and passion.
2: Yes. Yeah, and it's a compassion.
1: Mm-hmm.
2: It definitely is that. And so
1: yeah.
2: I'm on all digital outlets. I can even be personal with you. I welcome to even call me if you need me.
1: That's awesome.
2: To be a part of life and tell you what this whole thing is about.
1: Awesome.
2: Yes.
1: Now, how can we keep up with you? All of your social media handles?
2: I'm on all digital outlets.
1: Okay.
2: And my website is Tammy Smith Ministries at GoDaddySites.com.
1: Well, I thank you so much for joining me, okay?
2: Well, thank you. You've been such a blessing to me. And I follow you.
1: Oh,
2: I follow you because you follow Christ. Thank you so much. And I honor.
1: Likewise.
2: Thank
1: you're
2: you.
1: 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It's Stella Watts Weekend,
2: yes!
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1: Do you have questions about the Bible, cults, the occult, world religions, or other related topics? 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
2: Thank you very much, Randy. Let's go right to the phone lines. First up today is Marge listening in Fresno, California. Hi, Marge.
3: Hi, and thanks for taking my call.
2: Pleasure.
3: Did I hear you correctly some time ago say something to the effect that we can talk to God, but we cannot have a conversation with Him? In other words, He doesn't, you know, in talking with Him, He doesn't answer back or whatever.
2: Well, no, I don't think I've ever said that, unless I had a slip of the tongue. We certainly can have a dialogue with God. God speaks to us through the majesty of His Word. He speaks to us through that still small voice. So God yet speaks to us. He speaks to us through people.
3: That's right. And the reason why I was so concerned about what I thought I heard you say was because our Father and I communicate all the time. And then, of course, there's Bill Hybel, who wrote the book The Power of a Whisper, as you probably know, and it's just he's also confirming the fact that people can communicate with Him.
2: Yeah, do remember that God has ultimately communicated to us through His Word, and that the Bible is the infallible repository of redemptive revelation, and we ought to test all things in light of Scripture, hold fast to that which is good. And the only reason I add that to the conversation is that feelings and experiences can be notoriously unreliable, and therefore there has to be a test for those feelings or for those experiences. Want to go back to the phone lines, talk to Don. He's listening in Sioux City, Iowa. Hi, Don.
4: Yes, hello. How are you?
2: Good. How are you?
4: I'm blessed. Got a quick question for you, Hank. Can you tell me anything about the Joseph Prince ministry? He's out of Singapore, and he's teaching on radical grace.
2: Yeah, well, I certainly believe in radical grace. I don't believe in Joseph Prince. I've listened to his ministry over the years, and he's a classic word of faith prosperity preacher. And I think he is one of the primary exemplars for a theology that I think really traps people in its web of deceit. I've written about this in a book called Christianity in Crisis, 21st Century. This is a prostitution of the biblical concept of faith. In their view, faith is a force. Words are the containers of the force. Through the force of faith, you can create your own reality. And thus, if you have enough faith, you can have health and you can have wealth. In reality, we live in a cursed creation. The death rate is one per person. We're all going to make it. And therefore, we must have a biblical understanding of what true faith is. And in that sense, it is a channel of living trust between a human being and their God, faith being only as good as the object in whom it is placed. So if your faith is in your own faith, it's credulity. If your faith is in God, it's well-placed faith. Back to the phone lines. We'll talk next to David, Wichita, Kansas. Hi, David.
5: Hello. I appreciate you taking my call.
2: My pleasure.
5: I heard a comment that you made recently concerning, as far as an argument against a young Earth was the supernova, I believe, because it would take, billions of years for us to see that happen. And so
2: what I actually said about that is it would be like a movie about an event that never actually took place.
5: Right. I understand that. There's a book by Russell Humphreys, and I don't know if you ever heard of that book.
2: Yes.
5: He writes concerning how that time, the farther you get away from the Earth, time is faster. And I think one thing he mentioned is there's an atomic clock in Denver, there's a clock which would be faster, the higher the altitude. I believe there's a clock at the top, as far as where Denver is, and then that there would be another one, sea level or however that works. But the clock in Denver is faster, like maybe 1 second faster.

0: a very significant weapon in historical apologetics. If you say things were different in the past than they are in the present, which is the second argument you made, not the first, but if you say that, then you lose epistemic warrant for events such as the resurrection, because maybe in times past, people spontaneously came back to life. It's a very dangerous two-edged sword, so I'd be careful with that argument. But as far as the first argument that you were talking about with respect to the supernova, I was talking on a previous broadcast about supernova 1987A, and that has a identifiable before and after. So prior to the 1987 time frame, the supernova was an ordinary star in a distant galaxy. It was 168,000 light years away. And then on February 23rd, 1987, the star explodes and it becomes a supernova. In other words, 168,000 years ago, the star explodes, and in 1987, the light of that event finally reached the Earth. Unless you say that God created the universe 6,000 years ago, then the supernova would be, as I said in a previous broadcast, it'd be like a documentary film of an event that never actually happened. So I think we need to think about those kinds of things, and this is not the only thing. I mean, if we look at star life is not something that requires a tremendous amount of conjecture, because we can see stars in all phases. We can see a star that's born. We can see a star in midlife. We can see a white dwarf star. We can understand through measurement exactly how long it would take a star to become a white dwarf star. In other words, how long does it take for the fuel or the energy to exhaust itself? So there's measurement that we could use. That measurement certainly seems to point to a universe that's far older than 6,000 years. Now, I don't have an ox in the battle. The issue is not for me trying to prove that there's an old universe. The issue is trying to be consistent with God's revelation of himself, both in the Bible and in the book of nature. God's imprimatur, his fingerprints, are on this universe. His invisible qualities, his eternal power, divine nature, clearly seen, being understood through what has been made, so that men are without excuse. So I want to correctly read the book of nature as God enables me to do so. And therefore, I would never try to teach a child geocentrism today. Although, in centuries past, people did. Today, there are very few Christians, although there are some notable Christians, that still teach geocentrism because they believe that's what the Bible teaches. But I think the real issue here is it's their flawed interpretation of the Bible that's at issue. They don't know how to read the Bible for all it's worth. And so if they see a text that seems to suggest that the Earth is the center of the universe and it's fixed in its place and the sun travels around the Earth, they say the Bible teaches geocentrism, the Bible says it, I believe it, that settles it. But we know that that is not true. We live in a privileged planet that is designed for exploration. We're placed by God's providence in exactly the right place that we can look out into the distant universe. We can observe things about ourselves. That's not by accident. Now, to simply now reject what we observe because we have a flawed interpretation of Scripture, I think is a dangerous thing. So I am simply asking people to be credible in their reading of Scripture, which is the infallible repository for redemptive revelation. It is the standard. You need to know how to read the Bible for all it's worth, and you need to be one who is credible in terms of explaining God's revelation of himself in nature, which he has clearly done, and we should not misunderstand that revelation. We'll be right back with more.
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0: 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Hank will be back right after this. The Complete Bible Answer Book Collector's Edition is the comprehensive collection of the most often asked questions Hank Hanegraaff has received throughout his four decades as host of the Bible Answer Man broadcast. 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
0: Anyone who's been paying attention knows there's a war going on, not just on traditional morality, civility, and decency, but even more fundamentally on historic notions of truth. 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
2: Thank you very much, Randy. And we'll go back to the phone lines, talk to Tina, listening in St. Louis, Missouri. Hi, Tina.
3: Hi. Thanks for taking my call.
2: My pleasure.
3: I was calling because I'm a Christian, and my husband, he's, ever since I've known him, he's always believed in God, but he's not saved. And as many times as I've tried to get him to understand God's word and God's will, he still has, I guess you would, for lack of a better term, sometimes it's still an evil attitude toward people, where if somebody does something to him, he always wants to get revenge or something like that. So I always try to explain that that's not the way the things go. Sometimes you have to turn the other cheek, but at times he just doesn't want to hear that, and he even gets angry at me for not being the way he is. So I just wanted to know, is there any advice that you would give me for him?
2: Well, Tina, the first thing I would say, as a godly woman and a godly wife, the first thing you can do, the foremost thing that you can do is pray. Oftentimes, it will not be you that reaches your husband. God will bring other events or people or circumstances into his life so that he might be genuinely transformed. Because the one thing that you can pray that he will see is that God not only exists, but God has revealed himself in time and space so that we can know him and have an intimate personal relationship with him for time and for eternity. So he's knowable. And the knowable God is a God who spoke to us very clearly and taught us how we should relate to one another, and even how we should treat those who despitefully use or those who abuse us. So he has given us light in that direction, but if you don't embrace that light, then you're not going to embrace that direction either. And that's really ultimately what you pray for, is that your husband will realize that he's a sinner, will be willing to repent of that sin. In other words, do it God's way instead of doing it his own way. And God's way is clearly revealed in his word. And that word can become more real to him than the very flesh upon his bones. And we can join together in praying that the Holy Spirit will soften his heart so that he will understand the full revelation. You can also be thankful too, Tina, that he knows that there's a God. There are a lot of people in today's culture that want to explain everything as a result of philosophical naturalism. At least he has taken the major step in recognizing that there's a God. Now he needs to recognize that that God has revealed himself and that God can become real to him. But pray. And sometimes you get a stifle. You just got to be quiet and pray, because it's very hard sometimes to reach someone within your own family, but someone else God can bring in and do that work. I'm not saying he can't do it through you. I'm just saying a lot of times it's someone else. So if you can pray, you know, the Holy Spirit can change the heart.
3: Okay. Thank you.
2: You got it. Thank you so much for your call. I want to go back to the phone lines. Talk to Jeremy next in Oklahoma. Hi, Jeremy.
4: Hey, how are you?
2: Good. How are you?
4: You're very good. Hey, I really appreciate your ministry, and I'm praying for you daily.
2: Thank you.
4: Hey, I have a question. I have a friend at work who is a theistic evolutionist. She believes in evolution, and it's really tough because she actually knows what Scripture says about creation. And, you know, she's been going to church for several years with an aunt. And I'm just having a hard time because, I mean, she just keeps pointing back to, you know, how science proves it. And as much as I try to tell her, you know, science really doesn't prove it. I'm just having a hard time really breaking down that barrier.
2: Yeah, I mean, I don't think that there's any way in which you can prove that God used merely naturalistic processes in the process of bringing people into existence. But I think there are a lot of issues. The biblical account of creation specifically states that God created living creatures according to their own kinds. And that has been confirmed by science. The DNA for a fetus is not the DNA for a frog, and the DNA for a frog is not the DNA for a fish. Each is programmed for reproduction after its own kind. So while the Bible allows for microevolution or transitions within kind, it doesn't allow for macroevolution, such as an amoeba evolving into an ape and an ape evolving into an astronaut. The second thing I would point out is that evolution is the cruelest, most inefficient system for creation imaginable. And that's why Jacques Monod, and I have this quote, I believe, in my book, The Face That Demonstrates the Farce of Evolution. He was a Nobel Prize-winning evolutionist who said, "The struggle for life, the elimination of the weakest, is a horrible process against which our whole modern ethic revolts." And then he said, I'm surprised a Christian would defend the idea that this is the process which God more or less set up in order to have evolution. And the third thing I would point out is that theistic evolution is a contradiction in terms. It's like talking about flaming snowflakes. God can no more direct an undirected process than he can create a squared circle. And yet that is precisely what theistic evolution presupposes. And I think while evolutionism is fighting for its life, rather than prop it up with theories like theistic evolution, thinking people should be on the vanguard of demonstrating the demise of the evolutionary hypothesis in an age, again, of scientific enlightenment, in which even the Cambrian explosion, which was biology's Big Bang, completely unearthed Darwin's tree of life.
4: Okay, well, hey, thank you very much. I really appreciate that.
2: You got it. Thanks so much for your call. I want to go back to the phone lines. I want to talk to Stan next. Stan is listening in Mount Juliet, Tennessee. Hi, Stan.
5: That's correct. How you doing?
2: Good.
5: Well, you know, I'm an atheist. I mean, I don't believe in the whole deity thing. I just, you know, but I listen. Look, my dad was a minister. I'm not arrogant or hateful towards people who believe that there's a deity, but my thing is, I've got a daughter who is born with a she was born defective. She had damage to her brain, to her central nervous system, and she's now about 20 some years old. She will always have the mind of a 5-year-old or whatever. And the Pope and the top people in all the evangelical religions could anoint her with oil and do all the prayers, and she is still going to be retarded. I don't believe in those miracles. I've been to the places, you know, the institutions where they keep, where there's people who are retarded, and they don't come back. I mean, you know, they say, you know, in religion you say that, you know, God raised people from the dead and all that. But I don't believe that, because, I mean, if a person got brain damage, they're going to be brain damaged the rest of their life. And there's no known cases of anybody who's ever healed somebody like my daughter.
2: Yeah, well, let me respond to that real quickly, because, first of all, we have a lot in common. I agree with a lot of what you have said. What I don't agree with is that you can explain the universe through philosophical naturalism. In fact, if you do, if that's the worldview that you embrace, then your daughter's life is fatalistically determined on the basis of genetics and brain chemistry. And when she's dead, she's dead. In the meantime, she's going to suffer. In the Christian worldview, we don't give people a peaceful way to come to terms with the difficulties of life. We give them something far greater, a way to overcome that through the power of Christ's resurrection. So we're not claiming that people do not suffer. We're not claiming that God heals all people. In fact, we would say a miracle is not normative. If it were normal, we wouldn't even call it a miracle. What we are saying is that God created the universe. It is philosophically implausible to suggest in an age of scientific enlightenment that nothing created everything. So I think the evidence that every effect has to have a cause equal to or greater than itself overwhelmingly is supported by the evidence that we experience in the world around us. Secondly, Jesus Christ did demonstrate that he was God through a miracle. And that miracle isn't something that we're saying is repeated over and over again. We're saying that through that singular miracle, Jesus Christ stands out. He's not one who stands in a line of peers with Baha'i or Buddha or Confucius. He's utterly unique. He demonstrated his uniqueness in that he had the power to lay down his life and take it up again, thus demonstrating that he is God. And that Jesus Christ can come into your heart, can come into your daughter's heart, and as a result of that, you can experience the best of all possible worlds. A world in which there is no more death, mourning, crying, or pain. But that's not this world. There's a time in which the old order of things will be done away with, and then everything will become new. In the meantime, we suffer. But we can have peace in the midst of the storm. If you'll hang on, Stan, I want to send you a book just as a gift, along with my prayer, that you will read it and that it'll be the balm of Gilead in your life and the life of your daughter. Thank you so much, Stan, for calling the Bible Answer Man broadcast today. Unfortunately, we're out of time for this edition of the Bible Answer Man broadcast. We'll see you next time with more of the show.
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1: It's positive and uplifting music inside the Tracy Morgan Show. We just heard the sounds of Ricky Dillon and New G. Hold On. Jason Nelson Made New and Snoop Dogg with Rance Allen and Blessing Me. That's going to do it for me, Tracy Morgan. Thank you so much for joining me. I truly appreciate you. I look forward to joining you again real soon. Follow me on all of my social media platforms. Of course, I'm going to be going live a little later on because I am in Birmingham, Alabama for the GSMA Awards, where I am being honored a Radio Icon Award. So I am so grateful, and I'm going to bring it to you. So roll with your sis, okay? I pray that you have a safe and wonderful weekend.

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Hello and welcome to another Friday. My name is Cedric Bailey and you are tuned in to the best gospel music on the planet here on this 21st day of the month of August. We kicked it off this hour with music from Pastor Mike Jr. The name of that song is entitled Impossible. Got music coming up from Don Lawrence, a throwback, The Gift. We'll also hear new music from Dietrich Haddon and Hill City Collective, King of Glory. But right now, here's Lamont Sanders, If I Only Knew the End, here on your Feel Good Friday.

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1: Hello and welcome to another edition of the Cedric Bailey Radio Show. We just heard the sounds of DJ Cat and his brand new song, along with Hill City Collective, King of Glory. We also bless you with Theron Allbritton and Dear God and Lamont Sanders, If I Only Knew Then. Well, once again, good afternoon, everybody. Welcome to another edition of the Cedric Bailey Radio Show. As you know, it's Friday, August 21st, and we've made it to the end of the week. I want you to take a moment, take a deep breath, and thank God that you are still here. Whatever this week brought your way, the good, the bad, the unexpected, the victories, and even the disappointments, you made it through. So turn up your radio. Tell somebody that you love them. Let's spend this afternoon together on this Friday, sharing some good music, good conversation, encouragement, news, and sports. Stay with us because we got music on the way from Canton Jones, Praise on the Go. We'll hear from Zacardi Cortez, You Just Don't Know, and the latest with Kiara Sheard Kelly in Rain.
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3: This is Ed Grubb. A friend of mine owns two radio stations, and he is wealthy, but you would never know it by looking at him. He drives an inexpensive car that's over 5 years old, and he is very careful with his spending. One of the things the book The Millionaire Mind recommended those of us who want to become millionaires to do is to cut back on high-status purchases. Even if it requires you to lower your current lifestyle a notch or makes you seem a bit more downscale than your neighbors, reduce your spending so that you can save and invest 15 to 25% of your annual income before taxes. Let's start creating wealth for our children and ourselves. If it's possible in the world, it's possible for us. We only need to apply the principles. I'm Ed Gray, author of the book 40 Days to a Life of Gold. Elevate your thoughts and rise.

0: I wish I had a witness tonight. Can I ask y'all one question? The question is simply this. What did he see?
1: He saw the best.
0: I can't get no help up in here. Because there are some folk in here that people have wrote you off. Said you would never amount to anything. Said that you would never end up being anywhere. But Myron, tell him one more time. What did he see?
1: He saw.
0: When mama said you would never be nothing. When aunties and uncles said that you'd never amount to anything. When daddy didn't come home anymore. He didn't look

0: This is Mommy Moments with the Glamazon Mom.
1: I know firsthand how worryful it can be for a parent to have to leave your kids at home for any extended amount of time. However, there are several safeguards you can put into place to make sure that your child stays safe and sound while out of your care. For instance, if you have a nosy neighbor you can trust, preferably an older mother from the motherboard, ask them to keep watch on your home while you're out. Most times, they will oblige, especially if they have little to do during the day outside of watch their soaps or judge shows. Make sure that the mother has your cell and home number and calls you at the first sight of any kind of trouble. Remember, it still takes a village to raise a family. And if you can trust them, which is key, don't be afraid to ask. I'm Ebony Funderburk, your Glamazon Mom. Make it a great day and stay fabulous, honey.
0: That's a mommy moment. Be a Glamazon Mom. You're on Facebook? Like our fan page at Glamazon Moms. 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And remember, not all superheroes wear capes. Glamazon Mom.

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1: You talk about getting your praise on. That's what we're doing here on your Feel Good Friday on the Cedric Bailey Radio Show. Just heard the sounds of Zacardi Cortez, You Just Don't Know, and new music. 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On the way, Kenny Robinson, Holy. We'll hear from Hendrix Brown, Run to You, and Thomas Ware talking about letting it go.
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0: Hi, this is Dr. Mark Whitlock with Getting Right with God. Today, let's talk about getting right by staying faithful to God. The Bible says in 1 Corinthians chapter 15, verse 58, "Therefore, my beloved brethren and sister, be ye steadfast, unmovable, always abounding in the work of the Lord, for as much as ye know that your labor is not in vain in the Lord." I'm talking to somebody. Staying faithful to God is being honest with God in prayer about your pain and fear and anger. God is not discouraged by your struggles. Staying faithful to God is clinging to God's promises in the Word to counteract doubt and deception and fear. Staying faithful to God is looking back over your life and to know it was God who brought you through dangers, seen and unseen, to build confidence that God will bring you through. And finally, staying faithful to God is trusting in God in all your ways and acknowledge Him, and He will direct your path. Listen, this is Dr. Mark Whitlock with Get Right with God. 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
3: Now that's what I'm talking about. 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We heard from Hendrix Brown, "Run to You," Thomas Ware, "Letting It Go," and also Kenny Robinson and "Holy." Well, we're on the road in Oklahoma City, Oklahoma. We got a tour that's taking place, and we'll let you know about the artists and where we're going to be at on this Friday. So you'll be able to see some pictures I'll post on our Facebook page up under Rejoice Networks. Stay with us. We're getting ready to walk through the Word and close out our International Sunday School lesson on today, and our Daily Bread's coming up a little later on. Coming up, the sounds of Tide Tribute, "Holy You," Kevin McFadden, "I Praise You," and Travis Green with Kirk Franklin and "Hold On Me." It's all on the way here on your New Music Friday.

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How about that? The one and only Ty Tribbett. I tell you what, he's incredible. If you've never been to one of his concerts before, I guarantee you when you go, you can't sit in your seat. You'll be up giving God all the praise. I am Cedric Bailey. Welcome to a New Music Friday, and here's new music from Kevin McFadden. This song is entitled, I Praise You.

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1: Traditional, contemporary, you name it, we got it. The best in gospel music right here on your New Music Friday on the Cedric Bailey Radio Show. We just heard sounds of gospel music at its best from, of course, Jericho Worship. And the name of that song is entitled Fire and Cloud. We also heard from Travis Green, Kirk Franklin, Hold On Me, and Kevin McFadden, and I Praise You. All right, let's continue on to walk through the Word, 2 Timothy chapter 3, verses 14, 15, and 16. The subject is home is where the heart is. And we're reading our scripture today. It's a grounded faith, but it's for you, continue in what you have learned and have been convinced of, because you know those who from you learned it. And how and from infancy have you known the holy scriptures, which are able to make you wise for salvation through faith in Christ Jesus. All scripture is God's breath and is useful for teaching, rebuking, correcting, and training in righteousness. In 2 Timothy 3, Paul writes and warns that Timothy is about challenging times ahead, condemning the apostasy and false teaching that will be presented. He then describes the persecutions he faces during his ministry and tells Timothy that anyone who strives to live a godly life will face persecution as evil persists. In verses 14 through 16, which I just read, Paul offers Timothy the solution for remaining strong during these times, specifically in verses 14 and 15. Timothy is encouraged to stay committed to what he has learned and internalized from trustworthy mentors, especially Paul, his grandmother, and his mother, who introduced him to the scriptures at a young age. We got more of the rest of this story, and we'll share our closing comments, music on the way from J.J. Hairston, Nothing Else, and Tanya Nolan with Blessings, all coming up.
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To receive a written Get Right with God message, please email me at markewhitlockjr@gmail.com. Get right by thinking right. That's right. Thinking right requires maintaining good mental health that honors God by taking care of the mind, body, and soul that God created. Thinking right means having a calm and balanced mind that reflects the peace of God that passes all understanding, which surpasses all understanding, rather than being overtaken by fear or despair. Thinking right is a healthy mental state, allowing believers to focus on spiritual growth and effectively carrying out God's will for our lives. Thinking right is a healthy mind, enabling believers to trust in the Lord at all times and lean not to our own understanding. Then you experience the peace of God and fulfill the purpose without being consumed by anxiety and fear. Get right by thinking right. I'm Dr. Mark Whitlock, JR.

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1: To God be the glory, and we give you all the glory and praise, and thank you so much for listening to our station. We just heard the sounds of Tanya Nolan out of Houston, Texas. Songs entitled Blessings, and we bless you with J.J. Harrison and Nothing Else, and also Tamla Mann, He Did It For Me. Continue to deal with the subject, 2 Timothy chapter 3, verse 14 through 16. It talks about a grounded faith. When we left off, we were talking about how Paul was reminding Timothy of everything he taught him at a young age, including his mother and his grandmother, who introduced him to the Holy Spirit. In scripture, verse number 15, it talks about the Old Testament, highlights the importance in pointing to Christ for salvation. In verse 16, Paul provides the reason Timothy should stay committed to the scripture as the only defense against the moral decay and oppression, because it is God breath breathed and originates from the Spirit and will. My question is, how should recognizing all scriptures as God breathing influence attitudes toward studying and applying it to a daily ministry? Well, if you follow what Paul says, like he gives the instructions to Timothy, he emphasized the importance of teaching and training children and youth in God's word to lead them to salvation, ground them in faith, and support their moral and spiritual maturity. We'll come back with our closing comments and closing thoughts here on your Friday. Got music on the way from Latrice Pace. It's morning. We'll hear from Jamel Strong, Bigger, Better, Greater, and Travis Malloy with Work in Your Favor. It's all coming up.
2: Hi, this is Doris Roberts. I'm going to do a shout-out for my church, Walker's Chapel CME Church in Texarkana, Arkansas, where Reverend Larry Shaw is the pastor. Thank you. God bless.
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open your mouth and praise him like it's yours. Oh, I believe that. I believe. If God said it, that settles it. God has spoken, and let the church say.

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1: 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We just had the opportunity to bless you with Jamel Strong, Bigger, Better, Greater, Travis Malloy, and Work in Your Favor. Our closing thought for our subject on today, as we talk about Timothy and Paul and Eunice and Lois, and it says, home is where the heart is. And when we close it out, Paul's final encouragement instruction to Timothy emphasized the importance of obeying God's commands regarding parent treating, teaching, training, and their children about him and faith consistently from an early age. Timothy's sincere faith was directly influenced by the scripture training he received from his grandmother and his mother at home, and it was strengthened through Paul's mentoring. As a result, Timothy inherited a rich legacy of faith that helped him stay steadfast in the face of opposition and persecution. Similarly, if the future generations of believers are to develop genuine faith, it is essential that parents, caregivers, and the faith community consistently prioritize teaching and modeling their faith. Next week, as we head into the fifth Sunday, the subject is All Are Welcome. We'll read Acts chapter 16, verse 11 through 15, and then we'll skip over to verse number 40. Stay with us. We got a lot to talk about. Music on the way from B.B. Winans, All to Thee. We'll hear from Vashawn Mitchell, Working Together. And we're going to share with you our encouragement of how you made it through the week. So stay with us.
2: One of the most difficult things to do is find yourself in a storm. And while in that storm, it seems like everyone who you thought you could count on has walked away. And sometimes it seems like even God himself has forgotten about you. But in spite of that, to still be able to lift your hand

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Listen, somebody's going through something right now, and the devil's trying to convince you that there's no way you can make it out. 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
1: Let me hear you make some Holy Ghost crazy noise right now. Let me hear.

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and welcome to another edition of the Cedric Bailey Radio Show here on your New Music Friday. We kicked it off with the sounds of B.B. Winans. The name of that song is entitled All to Thee. Well, our Friday encouragement for today is you made it through the week, and we are going to share some words that will be a blessing to you. And today's message is don't let what went wrong this week make you forget about what went right. So in other words, don't let the negative outweigh the good. We'll give you some things to think about here on the Cedric Bailey Radio Show here on your Feel Good Friday. Right now, turn it up with Vashawn Mitchell. This song is entitled Working Together.

0: I'm Dr. Tim Tootin in Baltimore County, Maryland, and I am planting seeds of encouragement. Damage control. This action is a necessary measure taken to offset or to minimize damage to one's reputation, credibility, or public image caused by a controversial act, a remark, or revelation. You see, it's during these times that each of us needs a fixer to act on our behalf. Now, here's an example in the Bible. It's found in the book of Romans, the 5th chapter, and verse number 8. And it goes like this. But God demonstrates his own love for us in this, that while we were yet sinners, Christ died for us. Today, leave it to the Lord Jesus Christ to control the damage that may show up in your life. Let's pray. Dear Lord, your death proved our inability to save ourselves. We thank God for Jesus, who set the stage for eternal life. And don't forget to check out our brand new church app. We're really excited about this. Just search Google Play or iTunes for HCM Baltimore. That's HCM Baltimore. I'm Dr. Tim Tootin, the pastor and founder of Harvest Christian Ministries, and I'm planting seeds of encouragement.
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2: 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Tell him there is no failure. 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There is no failure in God. 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I wish you could see yourself in the future.

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1: 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We just heard new sounds of Major and Nia Allen. Just you wait. You'll get a chance to see them. They're going to be a part of the 41st Annual Stellar Awards, and that'll be airing on BET. That's going to be on Sunday, August the 30th, so put that on your calendar. We also heard from the group Fire about last night and Bashan Mitchell and Working Together. As we deal with our encouragement on today, you made it through the week, and today's message, don't let what went wrong this week make you forget what went right. Sometimes we spend so much time thinking about the one problem that we forgot about the 10 things God helped us overcome. Maybe the breakthrough hasn't happened yet. You're still waiting. Maybe the answer hasn't arrived. Maybe you're still waiting. But waiting doesn't mean that God has forgotten about you. Keep on believing. Keep on praying. Keep moving forward. And that's what we want you to do. Stay with us. We got today's talk. What are you leaving behind? And what are you looking forward to as we head into another week coming up? We're wrapping up this week and looking forward to some great things. On the way, the gospel sounds of the award-winning Daryl Walls, Abel, and we'll hear from Darwin Hobbs and Be Glorified.
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3: This is Ed Gray. Like many people, I too want to be rich. So I'm studying the methods that others have used to gain wealth. We don't have to reinvent the wheel, just model its movements. One way to model the movements of the wealthy is to study them. One of the books I'm rereading is The Millionaire Mind by Thomas J. Stanley. It's a book I highly recommend if you seriously want to join the ranks of the 3.5 million millionaires in America. Most millionaires are not much different than you and me, except they are very careful with their money. Over the next few days, I'm going to share with you some of the secrets I learned from the wealthy. If it's possible in the world, it's possible for you and me. We only need to learn how. I'm Ed Gray, author of the book 40 Days to a Life of Gold. Plant today's thought in the garden of your mind and let your consciousness grow with it.

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1: Playing today's hottest gospel music straight from the request line at 888-474-9990. We heard from the award-winning Darryl Walls, who picked up a Grammy this year and the Stellar Award. Song's entitled Abel. And we also bless you with Darwin Hobbs and Be Glorified. And C.C. Winans and Pastor Shirley Caesar, Come, Jesus, Come. Hey, we're going to be telling you about what's going on. The I Still Believe National Gospel Tour kicks off tonight. We're here in Oklahoma. And, of course, going to tell you about some of the activities and the lineup of the artists that are going to be at the 5th Street Baptist Church, located at 801 Northeast 5th Street in Oklahoma City. Tonight at 7 o'clock, it includes featured artists like multiple Stellar Award-nominated artists, Dr. Alan E. Waller, Grammy-nominated singer San Franklin, and dynamic choir director, the one and only Jamar Esau, and the Triad for Christ, delivering an inspiring night of worship. And the great thing about this is going to be the Kappa Achievement Foundation of Oklahoma is going to be receiving a special financial contribution. We'll tell you about that and much, much more. So stay with us as we continue to uplift, inspire, and encourage you. I've got music on the way from Brent Jones. Live your best. We'll hear from Dwayne Harvey, Heaven, and Erica Campbell. Feel all right, blessed.
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3: 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It's the-

Song says it's good to be alive, but it's best to live. Look at your neighbor and say, neighbor, it's good to be alive, but it's best to live. And guess what?

0: 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That's what he came for.
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1: We thank you so much for hanging out with us here on the Cedric Bailey Radio Show. I tell you what, we're having a great time here on your New Music Friday. We just heard the sounds of Dwayne Harvey, Heaven, and Brent Jones, and Live Your Best, and also Feel All Right Blessed by the incredible sounds of Miss Erica Campbell. As I was telling you just a few minutes ago, we're getting ready to attend the concert, I Still Believe concert in Oklahoma City, Building Unity, Igniting Hope, and it is going to be in Oklahoma City at the Fifth Avenue Baptist Church in downtown Oklahoma City. It's going to be absolutely free at 801 Northeast Fifth Street. And Jamar Esau is one of the many guests, Sam Franklin. And I was just mentioning that they're going to have a presentation to go toward the Kappa Achievement Foundation. This is a nonprofit dedicated to improving the lives of young people and senior citizens and disadvantaged residents throughout Northeast Oklahoma City. In addition, there will be a care team that will be there on tomorrow. What they're going to do is they're going to be providing food distributions too as well to demonstrate that food commitment is serving beyond the stage. So we're going to be talking to some of those individuals, and I'll be sharing that. So be sure to follow me on the Rejoice Network's Facebook page. Okay, stay with us. We got more music on the way. We got the gospel sounds of music from, of course, Pastor Mike Jr. and Turn It Around. We'll also hear from Lachey.
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0: Young boy D. Cedric Bailey Radio Show. So glad that you are hanging out with us as we kicked it off this hour with Pastor Mike Jr. I like that song. It's entitled Turn It Around. Well, what do we have in store for you on today on the Traffic Jam? Music on the way from Brandon Camphor. After a while, we'll hear from William Murphy and Double. But first, here's Lashae Knox and Ernest Pugh. This song is entitled Right There.
1: I asked my big brother to come and help me with this one. Ladies and gentlemen,

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1: Mimic Mahalia Jackson, the mama could do it. She used to take that little 45 record and turn it on and just be standing over there. It goes something like this.

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1: Hello and welcome to a New Music Friday. Young boy, the Cedric Bailey radio show. We just heard the sounds of Brandon Kemper, After All, Norman Hutchins, Battlefield, a throwback, and William Murphy, and Double is what we shared with you on today. I tell you what, the phone lines have really been ringing on today at 888-474-9990. Coming up, the song Blessed. I tell you what, I like this song. You're going to love it too. It's performed by Rick Dorn. He's out of Los Angeles, California. And we're going to hear from Samaje, and I Hear the Music in the Air, a remake of Vicky Winans' song, and the Stellar-nominated Kay Jeanette and Sean Bigby with Jesus Is My Friend. It's all on the way.
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3: This is Ed Gregg. We're speaking with motivational speaker Mike Howard, who is the author of the book From Ordinary to Extraordinary. Mike, yesterday you told us the only difference between where you are today and where you will be tomorrow is the information you learn and the people you meet.
4: That's correct, Ed. We grow through people and knowledge. That's why it's important to be teachable and to associate with people you can learn from. It was once said that the mind is like a parachute. It only functions once it is opened. Open your mind to the unlimited wealth of knowledge. 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Read books with good information in them and surround yourself with people whom you can learn from.
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0: It's time for a Power Minute.
1: This is Ed Gray. Mike Howard, in your book, From Ordinary to Extraordinary, you provided a formula for extraordinary results that drove home the value of study. 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
5: Gospel music to feed the multitudes here on your Feel Good Friday. We just heard the sounds of Smaji, and I feel the music and I hear the music in the air. It's the name of that song. And Bless, a great song by Rick Doran, reminding us how blessed we are, really, truly blessed by God. Well, today's talk, what are you really leaving behind? Friday is a good time to ask, what do I need to leave behind before I head into next week? It could be negative thinking. How about fear? Anger. Some of you might have anger management. Still bringing up a past of an old argument. A relationship that continues to drain you. Doubting yourself or worrying about things you cannot control. What are the things that you are leaving behind? Stay with us. We got more music on the way here on your Feel Good Friday. Rufus Johnson, You Are So Good, and Kim Burrell with Renee Spearman and Montel Jordan, You Chose Me.
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Thank you, God, for giving us our identity in you. We can know who we are because we know whose we are. And we don't have to work for your approval. You've called us by name.

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1: Playing today's hottest gospel music right here on the Cedric Bailey Radio Show here on your Feel Good Friday on this 21st day of the month of August. Heard the sounds of Rufus Johnson, You're So Good, Montel Jordan, Renee Spearman, and Kim Burrell, You Chose Me, and also the sounds of Mary Mary featuring Kiki Sheridan, The God in Me. Okay, we've been talking about it. We've been getting some good feedback. What do I need to leave behind before I go into a new week? Anger was one of the top answers. And even not letting go of the past. Some people will just hold on to an old argument, something that happened back in 1999. You got to let it go. You don't have to carry everything into next week that you carried this week. Sometimes your next blessing requires you to put something down. What can you do? I don't know what to tell you. Maybe you have a foul mouth, like to cuss all the time, or like to drink, or just swear all the time. But anyway, we're praying for you. On the way, our Barbershop Sports Update. Got a recap of the games that took place in the NFL last night. And what an exciting game from the American Airlines Center and last night between the Dallas Wings and the Indiana Fever. That's coming up in our Friday edition of the Barbershop Sports Update. Here.
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1: 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The following program was pre-recorded. Now here's the president of the Christian Research Institute, Hank Hanegraaff.
2: Thank you very much, Randy. Let's go right to the phone lines. First up today is Marge listening on Fresno, California. Hi, Marge.
3: Hi, and thanks for taking my call.
2: Pleasure.
3: Did I hear you correctly some time ago say something to the effect that we can talk to God, but we cannot have a conversation with Him? In other words, he doesn't, you know, in talking with Him, He doesn't answer back or whatever.
2: Well, no, I don't think I've ever said that, unless I had a slip of the tongue. We certainly can have a dialogue with God. God speaks to us through the majesty of His Word. He speaks to us through that still small voice. So God yet speaks to us. He speaks to us through people.
3: That's right. And the reason why I was so concerned about what I thought I heard you say was because our Father and I communicate all the time. And then, of course, there's Bill Hybel, who wrote the book The Power of a Whisper, as you probably know, and it's just he's also confirming the fact that people can communicate with Him.
2: Yeah, do remember that God has ultimately communicated to us through His Word, and that the Bible is the infallible repository of redemptive revelation, and we ought to test all things in light of Scripture, hold fast to that which is good. And the only reason I add that to the conversation is that feelings and experiences can be notoriously unreliable, and therefore there has to be a test for those feelings or for those experiences. I want to go back to the phone lines, talk to Don. He's listening in Sioux City, Iowa. Hi, Don.
4: Yes, hello. How are you?
2: Good. How are you?
4: I'm blessed. Got a quick question for you, Hank. Can you tell me anything about the Joseph Prince ministry? He's out of Singapore, and he's teaching on radical grace.
2: Yeah, well, I certainly believe in radical grace. I don't believe in Joseph Prince. I've listened to his ministry over the years, and he's a classic word of faith prosperity preacher. And I think he is one of the primary exemplars for a theology that I think really traps people in its web of deceit. I've written about this in a book called Christianity in Crisis, 21st Century. This is a prostitution of the biblical concept of faith. In their view, faith is a force. Words are the containers of the force. Through the force of faith, you can create your own reality. And thus, if you have enough faith, you can have health and you can have wealth. In reality, we live in a cursed creation. The death rate is one per person. We're all going to make it. And therefore, we must have a biblical understanding of what true faith is. And in that sense, it is a channel of living trust between a human being and their God, faith being only as good as the object in whom it is placed. So if your faith is in your own faith, it's credulity. If your faith is in God, it's well-placed faith. Back to the phone lines. We'll talk next to David, Wichita, Kansas. Hi, David.
5: Hello. I appreciate you taking my call.
2: My pleasure.
5: I heard a comment that you made recently concerning, as far as an argument against a young Earth was the supernova, I believe, because it would take, billions of years for us to see that happen. And so
2: what I actually said about that is it would be like a movie about an event that never actually took place.
5: Right. I understand that. There's a book by Russell Humphreys, and I don't know if you have you ever heard of that book?
2: Yes.
5: He writes concerning how that time, the farther you get away from the Earth, time is faster. And I think one thing he mentioned is there's an atomic clock in Denver, there's a clock which would be faster, the higher the altitude. I believe there's a clock at the top, as far as where Denver is, and then there would be another one, sea level or however that works. But the clock in Denver is faster, like maybe 1 second faster. And the theory that Dr. Humphreys presents is that the farther away that the planets are, that, instead of it being a 24-hour day, that time frame would be cut down. And also, I checked on this with and they said that during the week of creation or during, the first, hundreds of years of creation, then it was possible that the universe was going faster, and then that would result in... I was just going to ask you what you thought about that.
2: Yeah, I think we have to be very humble about these things. But first of all, I would say this, that the moment you start arguing against constancy in nature, you lose a very significant weapon in historical apologetics. If you say things were different in the past than they are in the present, which is the second argument you made, not the first. But if you say that, then you lose epistemic warrant for events such as the resurrection, because maybe in times past, people spontaneously came back to life. It's a very dangerous two-edged sword, so I'd be careful with that argument. But as far as the first argument that you were talking about with respect to the supernova, I was talking on a previous broadcast about supernova 1987A. And that has a identifiable before and after. So prior to the 1987 time frame, the supernova was an ordinary star in a distant galaxy. It was 168,000 light years away. And then on February 23rd, 1987, the star explodes and it becomes a supernova. In other words, 168,000 years ago, the star explodes, and in 1987, the light of that event finally reached the Earth. Unless you say that God created the universe 6,000 years ago. Then the supernova would be, as I said in a previous broadcast, it'd be like a documentary film of an event that never actually happened. So I think we need to think about those kinds of things, and this is not the only thing. I mean, if we look at star life is not something that requires a tremendous amount of conjecture, because we can see stars in all phases. We can see a star that's born. We can see a star in midlife. We can see a white dwarf star. We can understand through measurement exactly how long it would take a star to become a white dwarf star. In other words, how long does it take for the fuel or the energy to exhaust itself? So there's measurement that we could use. That measurement certainly seems to point to a universe that's far older than 6,000 years. Now, I don't have an ox in the battle. The issue is not for me trying to prove that there's an old universe. The issue is trying to be consistent with God's revelation of himself, both in the Bible and in the book of nature. God's imprimatur, his fingerprints, are on this universe. His invisible qualities, his eternal power, divine nature, clearly seen, being understood through what has been made, so that men are without excuse. So I want to correctly read the book of nature as God enables me to do so. And therefore, I would never try to teach a child geocentrism today. Although in centuries past, people did. Today, there are very few Christians, although there are some notable Christians, that still teach geocentrism because they believe that's what the Bible teaches. But I think the real issue here is it's their flawed interpretation of the Bible that's at issue. They don't know how to read the Bible for all it's worth. And so if they see a text that seems to suggest that the earth is the center of the universe and it's fixed in its place and the sun travels around the earth, they say the Bible teaches geocentrism. The Bible says it. I believe it. That settles it. But we know that that is not true. We live in a privileged planet that is designed for exploration. We're placed by God's providence in exactly the right place that we can look out into the distant universe. We can observe things about ourselves. That's not by accident. Now, to simply now reject what we observe because we have a flawed interpretation of Scripture, I think is a dangerous thing. So I am simply asking people to be credible in their reading of Scripture, which is the infallible repository for redemptive revelation. It is the standard. You need to know how to read the Bible for all it's worth, and you need to be one who is credible in terms of explaining God's revelation of himself in nature, which he has clearly done, and we should not misunderstand that revelation. We'll be right back with more.
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0: 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With more than 500,000 copies already in print, this newly revised and expanded Collector's Edition helps seekers and skeptics alike sort through the truth on topics such as reliability of the Bible, religions and cults, the resurrection and afterlife, and many more issues vital to a better understanding of God in Christ and our relationship to Him. 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
0: Anyone who's been paying attention knows there's a war going on, not just on traditional morality, civility, and decency, but even more fundamentally on historic notions of truth. 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
2: Thank you very much, Randy. And we'll go back to the phone lines, talk to Tina, listening in St. Louis, Missouri. Hi, Tina.
3: Hi. Thanks for taking my call.
2: My pleasure.
3: I was calling because I'm a Christian, and my husband, he's, ever since I've known him, he's always believed in God, but he's not saved. And as many times as I've tried to get him to understand God's word and God's will, he still has, I guess you would, for lack of a better term, sometimes it's still an evil attitude toward people, where if somebody does something to him, he always wants to get revenge or something like that. So I always try to explain that that's not the way the things go. Sometimes you have to turn the other cheek, but at times he just doesn't want to hear that, and he even gets angry at me for not being the way he is. So I just wanted to know, is there any advice that you would give me for him?
2: Well, Tina, the first thing I would say, as a godly woman and a godly wife, the first thing you can do, the foremost thing that you can do is pray. Oftentimes, it will not be you that reaches your husband. God will bring other events or people or circumstances into his life so that he might be genuinely transformed. Because the one thing that you can pray that he will see is that God not only exists, but God has revealed himself in time and space so that we can know him and have an intimate personal relationship with him for time and for eternity. So he's knowable, and the knowable God is a God who spoke to us very clearly and taught us how we should relate to one another, and even how we should treat those who despitefully use or those who abuse us. So he has given us light in that direction, but if you don't embrace that light, then you're not going to embrace

0: that direction either. And that's really ultimately what you pray for, is that your husband will realize that he's a sinner, will be willing to repent of that sin. In other words, do it God's way instead of doing it his own way. And God's way is clearly revealed in his word. And that word can become more real to him than the very flesh upon his bones. And we can join together in praying that the Holy Spirit will soften his heart so that he will understand the full revelation. You can also be thankful too, Tina, that he knows that there's a God. There are a lot of people in today's culture that want to explain everything as a result of philosophical naturalism. At least he has taken the major step in recognizing that there's a God. Now he needs to recognize that that God has revealed himself and that God can become real to him. But pray. And sometimes you get a stifle. You just got to be quiet and pray, because it's very hard sometimes to reach someone within your own family, but someone else God can bring in and do that work. I'm not saying he can't do it through you. I'm just saying a lot of times it's someone else. So if you can pray, you know, the Holy Spirit can change the heart.
1: Okay. Thank you.
0: You got it. Thank you so much for your call. I want to go back to the phone lines. Talk to Jeremy next in Oklahoma. Hi, Jeremy.
2: Hey, how are you?
0: Good. How are you?
2: Doing very good. Hey, I really appreciate your ministry, and I'm praying for you daily.
0: Thank you.
2: Hey, I have a question. I have a friend at work who is a theistic evolutionist. She believes in evolution, and it's really tough because she actually knows what Scripture says about creation. And, you know, she's been going to church for several years with an aunt. And I'm just having a hard time because, I mean, she just keeps pointing back to, you know, how science proves it. And as much as I try to tell her, you know, a lot of science really doesn't prove it. I'm just having a hard time really breaking down that barrier.
0: Yeah, I mean, I don't think that there's any way in which you can prove that God used merely naturalistic processes in the process of bringing people into existence. But I think there are a lot of issues. The biblical account of creation specifically states that God created living creatures according to their own kinds. And that has been confirmed by science. The DNA for a fetus is not the DNA for a frog, and the DNA for a frog is not the DNA for a fish. Each is programmed for reproduction after its own kind. So while the Bible allows for microevolution or transitions within kind, it doesn't allow for macroevolution, such as an amoeba evolving into an ape and an ape evolving into an astronaut. The second thing I would point out is that evolution is the cruelest, most inefficient system for creation imaginable. And that's why Jacques Monod, and I have this quote, I believe, in my book, The Face That Demonstrates the Farce of Evolution. He was a Nobel Prize-winning evolutionist who said, "The struggle for life, the elimination of the weakest, is a horrible process against which our whole modern ethic revolts." And then he said, I'm surprised a Christian would defend the idea that this is the process which God more or less set up in order to have evolution. And the third thing I would point out is that theistic evolution is a contradiction in terms. It's like talking about flaming snowflakes. God can no more direct an undirected process than he can create a squared circle. And yet that is precisely what theistic evolution presupposes. And I think while evolutionism is fighting for its life, rather than prop it up with theories like theistic evolution, thinking people should be on the vanguard of demonstrating the demise of the evolutionary hypothesis in an age, again, of scientific enlightenment, in which even the Cambrian explosion, which was biology's Big Bang, completely unearthed Darwin's tree of life.
2: Right. Okay. Well, hey, thank you very much. I really appreciate that.
0: You got it. Thanks so much for your call. I want to go back to the phone lines. I want to talk to Stan next. Stan is listening in Mount Juliet, Tennessee. Hi, Stan.
3: That's correct. How you doing?
0: Good.
3: Well, you know, I'm an atheist. I mean, I don't believe in the whole deity thing. But I listen. Look, my dad was a minister. I'm not arrogant or hateful towards people who believe. that there's a deity, but my thing is, I've got a daughter who is born with a, she was born defective. She had damage to her brain, to her central nervous system, and she's now about 20-some years old. She will always have the mind of a 5-year-old or whatever, and the Pope and the top people in all the evangelical religions could anoint her with oil and do all the prayers, and she is still going to be retarded. I don't believe in those miracles. I've been to the places, you know, the institutions where they keep, where there's people who are retarded, and they don't come back. I mean, you know, they say, you know, in religion you say that, you know, God raised people from the dead and all that. But I don't believe that because, I mean, if a person got brain damage, they're going to be brain damaged the rest of their life. And there's no known cases of anybody who's ever healed somebody like my daughter.
0: Yeah, well, let me respond to that real quickly, because first of all, we have a lot in common. I agree with a lot of what you have said. What I don't agree with is that you can explain the universe through philosophical naturalism. In fact, if you do, if that's the worldview that you embrace, then your daughter's life is fatalistically determined on the basis of genetics and brain chemistry. And when she's dead, she's dead. In the meantime, she's going to suffer. In the Christian worldview, we don't give people a peaceful way to come to terms with the difficulties of life. We give them something far greater, a way to overcome that through the power of Christ's resurrection. So we're not claiming that people do not suffer. We're not claiming that God heals all people. In fact, we would say a miracle is not normative. If it were normal, we wouldn't even call it a miracle. What we are saying is that God created the universe. It is philosophically implausible to suggest in an age of scientific enlightenment that nothing created everything. So I think the evidence that every effect has to have a cause equal to or greater than itself overwhelmingly is supported by the evidence that we experience in the world around us. Secondly, Jesus Christ did demonstrate that he was God through a miracle. And that miracle isn't something that we're saying is repeated over and over again. We're saying that through that singular miracle, Jesus Christ stands out. He's not one who stands in a line of peers with Baha'i or Buddha or Confucius. He's utterly unique. He demonstrated his uniqueness in that he had the power to lay down his life and take it up again, thus demonstrating that he is God. And that Jesus Christ can come into your heart, can come into your daughter's heart, and as a result of that, you can experience the best of all possible worlds. A world in which there is no more death, mourning, crying, or pain. But that's not this world. There's a time in which the old order of things will be done away with, and then everything will become new. In the meantime, we suffer. But we can have peace in the midst of the storm. If you'll hang on, Stan, I want to send you a book just as a gift, along with my prayer, that you will read it, and that it'll be the balm of Gilead in your life and the life of your daughter. Thank you so much, Stan, for calling the Bible Answer Man broadcast today. Unfortunately, we're out of time for this edition of the Bible Answer Man broadcast. We'll see you next time with more of the show.
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1: You're on board the Cedric Bailey Radio Show. Thank you for hanging out with us here on this New Music Friday. We just heard Tamaya J, Never Shall Forget, and Jokia, and So Happy. Are you ready for our daily bread on this Friday, on this 21st day of the month of August? Well, here we go. The subject, faithfully serving others. Let's go to 2 Timothy chapter 4, verse 5. Discharge all the duties of your ministry. Well, on a Thursday in the church fellowship hall, sandwiches and watermelon slices were set out, waiting to be consumed by mourners sitting on a metal folding chairs placed on stained carpet. It was a perfectly normal funeral, except for the preacher. He was a well-known speaker and who has preached to stadiums full of thousands. Now he was speaking just as enthusiastic to this weekday gathering. Paul told Timothy, his protege, preach the word, be prepared in season and out of season. Discharge all the duties of your ministry. All the duties, not only the big ones performed on large stages with bright lights, also ordinary weekday duties, the speeches that won't be recorded and broadcast for generations to come, the tasks that few will see. Do those well. We're going to come back with our closing comment on this and share our inspirational thought. Music on the way from Leandria Johnson and Tim Bowman and Jesus. And we'll also hear the sounds of music from the Chicago Mass Choir. He'll Make It All Right.
2: Yes, my name is Katanya, and I pray for Dr. C.L. Williams. He knew exactly what I was going through, and we prayed together for me to be stronger, for me not to be on that back burner no more, for me to understand what is really going on in life, and for me to stand up and to teach God's word. Because there's people out there, young adults, who really need to hear what God is telling me to tell them. This is a God-sent prayer warrior, a God-sent prayer warrior. That's all I can say. He's a prayer warrior of God. Ooh.
3: God bless you, everyone. Ecclesiastes, the 4th chapter, verse number 9 through 12 says, two are better than one because they have a good return for their labor. 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Also, if two lies down together, they will keep warm, but how can you keep warm alone? Though one may be overpowered, two can defend themselves. 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
1: 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Man, what some great music. Chicago Mass Choir, He'll Make It All Right. Tim Bowman, Leandria Johnson, Jesus and Isabel Davis, and Bless the Lord. Well, we've been talking about our daily bread, faithfully serving others, because someone is watching. Paul told Timothy that he was serving in the presence of God and of Christ Jesus, who will judge the living and the dead. Your platform may be small, but your audience could not be more important. Jesus waits expectantly for your service. Do it for Him, relying on the power of His Spirit. He will be honored and honor you as humbly, faithfully minister to others. Here's our thought for today. How much heart are you putting in your everyday tasks? And how would God have you think about your ordinary jobs on this ordinary day? Our prayer, Heavenly Father, may I serve you and others faithfully. I want to thank you so much for hanging out with us today here on the Cedric Bailey Radio Show. And on our closing thought on today, we want to just say thank you. I want you to remember something as you head into this weekend. You're stronger than you tried, what tried to break you. You're wiser because of what you've been through. And you're still standing because God has not finished with you yet. Don't allow one bad day to convince you that you've had a bad life. Keep your head up. Keep your faith strong. Keep moving forward. And most importantly, keep God first. I am Cedric Bailey. Tamaya J is up next. And you have yourself a great weekend. Be sure to follow me on social media online as we are in Oklahoma City, Oklahoma tonight with the I Believe Tour. And it's going to be phenomenal. So stay with us.
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0: When will these things be? What will be the sign of your coming? And what about the end of the age? Welcome to Through the Bible. These are the very questions the disciples asked, and the ones Jesus answers in a powerful section of Scripture often called the Olivet Discourse. So if you're just joining us, well, the word discourse, maybe it sounds a little formal, but it really simply means sermon or teaching. And here in Matthew, Jesus is speaking clearly about the future, even as he moves steadily toward the cross. I'm Steve Schwetz, your host, and this time our teacher, Dr. J. Vernon McGee, continues in Matthew 25 as Jesus brings this teaching to a close. So find your seat on the Bible bus, and let's hear from a few fellow passengers. Terry writes, "Dr. McGee brings joy to my heart by teaching the Bible. He, along with you, Stephen Gregg, has become a trusted friend through the years." Well, thank you for that. "I'm excited to start Genesis. I listened to it on the radio in the 1990s and found the app in 2021. God used today's lesson to convict my heart of sin and encourage me to live my life honoring Jesus through even my smallest choices. Thank you for faithfully sharing the word." Well, Terry, we're so glad that you're aboard with us. It's great to hear how God is using his word in your life, so keep it up. Here's what Scott from Oklahoma shares. "My grandpa had a love of the Bible, which I always admired. When we asked my grandpa what his favorite book of the Bible was, he would give us a different one each time. My mom inherited that generational blessing, and now so have I. I'm completing my first full 5-year study, and I look forward to the next trip. After my grandpa went on to be with the Lord and my mom was going through his things, she found an old TTB booklet that she gave to me. I listened to the program through the iPhone app. I invited a few of my friends to join us on the next trip." Well, what a great family you've got, Scott. What a heritage. Your grandpa's description of his favorite book sounds a lot like Dr. McGee, doesn't it? Well, our last note comes, this one's from Kathy, who tells us this. "I've been regularly on the Bible bus for 2.5 years and have learned so much. I enjoy the systematic approach to learning the Bible and am definitely an audio learner. I'm looking for more information on the Bible Companion. I have a few family members I'd like to invite to join me on the ride, and I thought the questions would help keep us on track." Well, Kathy, I am so glad you asked. Our Bible Companions, well, they're a great way for you to go deeper with a group of people. 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Let's pray. Heavenly Father, thank you for making your word living and active in our hearts and minds. As we study the life of our Savior, Jesus, please shape us more into his image. It's in his name we pray. Amen. Turn to Matthew 25 as we continue through the Bible with Dr. J. Vernon McGee.
1: Today we come back to the 25th chapter of Matthew. It looks like we're never going to get out of the Olivet Discourse, but you can see the importance that I attach to it. And we're not bogged down, really. Actually, we are trying to cover a chapter a day. We'll need to average about that, but wait just a moment. Many of the chapters are very brief, and we figured it down also till it'll amount to about 26 verses, so that we are in a section where we are running around 40 to 50 verses in a chapter, and we're coming in the next chapter, chapter 26, to the longest chapter in the Gospel of Matthew, and that's 75 verses. So you can see that 3 days in that chapter would actually not be too long. So you can understand why we're spending the time we are in Matthew, and let me add to that, we count this a key book of the Bible, and Genesis and Matthew are the two books that I'm putting such a great emphasis upon. And of course, when we get through these two books, you're going to find out I'm going to start putting an emphasis on 64 other books because they're all important, all scriptures given by inspiration of God. I believe that the real difficulty today in our churches is not that people just don't know certain verses and certain chapters and certain books. They just don't know the Bible, friends. And the Bible is made up of 66 books. It's a library, but we need to know the entire library. Now, as we come today to the first verse of the 25th chapter. And if you have your Bible, and we'll turn there, and let me make this statement now, that in this chapter of the Olivet Discourse, our Lord is giving actually three parables. In fact, some of them are not parables, but the parable of the 10 virgins. All of these are to alert God's people to the fact he's coming, to be ready for his coming. All 10 were looking for the bridegroom, but only 5 had oil, and that's equivalent of the Holy Spirit. Actually, you could be interested in prophecy and not be saved. I'm afraid we have people today in our churches, friends, that really do not know the Lord, but they know about certain doctrines and they know about certain truths like the second coming of Christ. And that's very exciting and interesting. Now we have the parable of the talents here also, and they were given. That is, it reveals that all were given some talent by the master and were told to use the talents profitably. But one buried the talent. Now, he was not faithful to his master. And the Lord's not going to ask you how much you've done when he comes. The important thing is, have you been faithful to that which he wanted you to do? And two things are important, therefore, for the child of God, is find out what he wants us to do. Are we one talent, two talent? I think one of the most upsetting things for ministers today is that a great many ministers feel like that they do not have a big enough work. They feel like they ought to have a great work. Well, if you're one talent, he expects you to be faithful over that. So that we need to determine what the talent is, or the pound that he's given us, and then to be faithful in the use of that. Now we come here in verse 31 to the judgment of the nations. All nations were given an opportunity to hear and receive God's message in the great tribulation period. This gospel of the kingdom will be preached among all nations. But some rejected the servants, that is Christ's brethren, and thereby rejected Christ. That is the picture that we have here. Now, I recognize that some will disagree with us here also, but that's all right. You'll be in good company if you disagree with me in this interpretation. In fact, you'll be in better company than being with me. But if you want to be right, of course, I'm sure you're going to want to come along with me. But now let's look at it at least. Verse 31, when the Son of Man shall come in his glory, and all the holy angels with him, then shall he sit upon the throne of his glory. You see, all is moving to the consummation of the ages. All is moving around this particular point. The polarization of all of the Olivet Discourse is moving toward the placing of Jesus Christ on the throne of this world in which you and I live, of this earth. And that's the Gospel of Matthew. In fact, that's the message of the Word of God. Now, we have here the nations are to be judged. And somebody says, doesn't it mean individuals? All right, if you want to do that, individuals of the nations then. But nations are responsible to him. And before him shall be gathered all nations. And the word is ethnic groups, let's say. But they'll be responsible. And he shall separate them one from another as a shepherd divideth his sheep from the goats. Now, I do not believe individuals are ever called goats. They're all sheep. All human beings are sheep. Then there are two kinds of sheep, lost sheep, saved sheep. All we like sheep have gone astray. We've turned everyone to his own way. But the Lord hath laid on him the iniquity of us all. His sheep turned to him, lost sheep and saved sheep, and not sheep and goats. I think these are ethnic groups, nations, if you please. And he shall set the sheep on his right hand, but the goats on the left. Now what's the test? Then shall the king say unto them on his right hand, come, ye blessed of my Father, inherit the kingdom prepared for you from the foundation of the world. For I was a hungered, ye gave me meat. I was thirsty, ye gave me drink. I was a stranger, ye took me in. Naked, and ye clothed me. I was sick, and ye visited me. I was in prison, ye came unto me. Then shall the righteous answer him, saying, Lord, when saw we thee a hungered, fed thee? And when saw we thee sick in prison, came unto thee? And the king shall answer and say unto them, verily I say unto you, Inasmuch as ye have done it unto one of the least of these my brethren, you've done it unto me. That 144,000 sealed at the beginning of the Great Tribulation will go out over the entire world to bring the message of the gospel of the kingdom, which is to accept and receive.

just a minute. Anyone that would give them a cup of cold water would do it at the risk of their lives. Now, to hand out a cup of cold water today, there's no value in that, friends, but in that day, it'll have a tremendous value, and it mean that you've taken a stand for Jesus Christ. That is the basis. It's an acceptance or rejection of Jesus Christ. And these who did not do it, he says, you rejected me. When you did this for my brethren, you did it for me, because they were representing me. And that was the way they evidenced faith. And the message that these messengers were bringing was that the kingdom of heaven is at hand. Repent, turn to Christ, and be saved. That brings us now to the 26th chapter. And this 26th chapter brings us to the final events right before the cross of Christ. And we have here the plot to take him, that he's anointed by Mary of Bethany, sold by Judas Iscariot, and the first Lord's Supper, and the predicted denial by Peter, agony in the Garden of Gethsemane, betrayed by Judas, arrested by the chief priests, brought before Caiaphas and the Sanhedrin, and the denial by Peter. All this, one chapter. And as we said before, this is the longest chapter that we have in the Gospel of Matthew, 75 verses. Now, let's get into this chapter and see these tremendous things that are brought to our attention here. I also should say that I have never been quite able to figure out why those who divided the chapters of the Bible didn't make three chapters out of this. There's a natural break after verse 30, and again a natural break after verse 56. We'll see that as we get to it, but let's come now to this first section here. I'm reading now Matthew 26, verse 1. And it came to pass, when Jesus had finished all these sayings, what sayings? The Olivet Discourse. He said unto his disciples. Now he turns to his disciples with this message. He's answered their questions now. Here is something else. Ye know that after 2 days is the feast of the Passover, and the Son of Man is betrayed to be crucified. Now, he says here, in 2 days is the feast of the Passover, and the Son of Man is going to be betrayed and crucified. The very interesting thing is, when you drop down to verse 5, or let me read on and come to verse 5, then assembled together the chief priests and the scribes and the elders of the people under the palace of the high priest, who was called Caiaphas, and consulted that they might take Jesus by subtlety and kill him. But they said, notice this, not on the feast day, lest there be an uproar of the people. Do you notice something that's very important for us to see here? First of all, in verse 2, for the sixth time now, he says that he's going to die. 6 months before this, once a month, he's been telling them, since they left Caesarea Philippi, he began there, and he announced his impending death. And now, here he sets the time of his death. He says he'll die during the Passover. But they said, not on the feast day, lest there be an uproar of the people. The very ones who put him to death said, we'll not crucify him during the Passover. He said, I'll die during the Passover. When did he die? He died during the Passover. He, not his enemies, set the time of his execution. He's in command, friends. He's a king in Matthew. And when he seems more helpless and weaker than any other time, that's when he's in charge. Their bitter hatred, you see, it led them to plot his murder. And they wanted to do it their way, but they'll not be permitted to do that. He's never so kingly as when he comes to the cross. And the closer he gets to the cross, more kingly he becomes. And this is an important section, therefore. Now, we pass from that incident to one that's all of marvelous light. Will you notice it? Verse 6. Now, when Jesus was in Bethany, in the house of Simon the leper, there came unto him a woman having an alabaster box of very precious ointment, and poured it on his head as he sat at meat. But when his disciples saw it, they had bitter indignation. To what purpose is this waste? Now, before we get down into that, will you notice this lovely
incident.

0: here. It was in home of Simon the leper. Why'd they call him Simon the leper? Did he have leprosy? No, he had it. Who healed him? Jesus. And now he's able to sit down and have fellowship with the Lord Jesus and with those that are his. This is a wonderful scene. My friend, the enemy today doesn't know him. I hear the liberal talk about Jesus, and they put on a play. This will shock you. You can't read the Bible, have prayer, but you can have the dirtiest, filthiest plays you can imagine. And they put on a play of Jesus and his disciples, and I think it was in the upper room scene, and they all were homosexuals. My friend, that's blasphemy. That's blasphemy. Of course they don't know him. They don't know him. After all, that's a bunch of lepers, spiritual lepers that put that on. And a spiritual leper, if he told the truth, would have to say, he's unclean, unclean. But when you come to the Lord Jesus, my friend, and he cleanses you, then you can sit down and have fellowship with him. And this is beautiful here. It's lovely here. There came this woman having an alabaster box of ointment. Now we are told who she is. The woman was Mary. John tells us that in the 12th chapter of the Gospel of John. She anointed both his head and his feet. And it was Judas then who led agitation against her. We are told here, though, that all the disciples agreed with him. I think he led the marchers here, the protesters. After all, Judas was the first one to lead a protest. Verse 8, but when his disciples saw it, they had indignation, saying, to what purpose is this waste? For this ointment might have been sold for much and given to the poor. These people are always thinking about the poor and doing nothing themselves. I'm going to say something now right strong, and I want you to hear it very carefully. We have in Washington quite a few of our legislators there that are millionaires that are always talking about a poverty program and something for the poor. Have you ever attempted to find out how much they personally have done for the poor? Some of them are worth millions. I don't care for that kind of hypocrisy. I don't know about you, but that doesn't impress me at all. And even these apostles don't impress me at all. They said, oh, this is waste of ointment. Imagine it, pouring it on the Lord Jesus and saying it should have been given to the poor. I wonder how much they really cared about the poor. The evidence is always in, what are you really doing yourself? Are you trying to get votes? Are you really trying to help folks? Now, these men here, they said, for this ointment might have been sold for much and given to the poor. And that's accurate. It could have been. When Jesus understood it, he said unto them, why trouble ye the woman? For she hath wrought a good work upon me. And friends, as far as a Christian is concerned, would you hear me very carefully? He ought to give nothing or do nothing that doesn't glorify the name of the Lord Jesus. Now, I have been in Los Angeles for years, and this crowd down here has learned that I won't participate in all of these good works they do down here unless Christ is glorified in it, unless it's done in his name. And I find out that they don't do very much. I'm amazed how little they really do. How much do they really give to the cause that gets out the word of God, or give to that which brings blessing to people? Who builds hospitals anyway? Who builds orphans' home? Who really is fed the poor? Why, we hear today of the corruption among the politicians in the poverty program. It makes me sick to hear the liberal mouth about his concern for the poor. I don't believe a word of it, and I want to see it. And all the talk does not impress me at all. When it's done in the name of the Lord Jesus, he himself said it's a good work. It's a good work. For ye have the poor always with you, but me ye have not always. And I want to say this. I think that those of us today who say that we trust Christ and want to glorify and honor him, we ought to be doing more in his name, by the way. For in that She hath poured this ointment on my body. She did it for my burial. Verily I say unto you, wheresoever this gospel shall be preached in the whole world, there shall also this, that this woman hath done, be told for a memorial to her. You know when Mary broke that alabaster box of ointment there in that home of Simon the leper in Bethany? That was the place of light and friendship for the Lord Jesus. Jerusalem was the place of hate. He never stayed there. He stayed out here with these people who loved him. Those are the ones he fellowships with today, those who love him, those who want him. And you can have him if you want him, friends. Be very easy to. But this is such a beautiful thing. That box of ointment that she broke in that house that day, it's filled the world today, because he said everywhere that the gospel goes, this story would be told. And we're telling it right now. And they tell us that over 1 million people are hearing it. May I say to you, it's sweet ointment, friends. And our Lord recognized it. They talk about the apostolic succession. I like the succession of Mary. She's the only one. The apostles missed the point. She's the only one before he died that entered into his death. And our Lord says this is a memorial for her, because she stood on the fringe of things and entered into his death. This is just to let him know. And did she waste her ointment? I've read the story that the morning that he came back from the dead, that first morning of the week, there came these other women, and they brought ointment also to put on the body of Jesus. I have a question to ask you. Did they ever get their ointment on the body of Jesus? They did not. He was gone. He wasn't in that tomb. Friends, Mary's the only one that got the ointment on him. And today, we need to break our alabaster box of ointment to put it in the name of the Lord Jesus. I tell you, the world doesn't know him outside today. We that know him ought to be very careful that we do things in his name and that he gets the glory and we don't get the glory. Now, that was a beautiful scene of light. Now we have a dark scene. And in verse 14, then one of the 12 called Judas Iscariot went unto the chief priests and said unto them, what will ye give me, and I'll deliver him unto you? And they covenant with him for 30 pieces of silver. This is a dark thing. Danny gave Judas and Brutus the lowest place in the inferno because they did the lowest and basest thing, betrayal of those that you should be loyal to. And from that time, he sought opportunity to betray him. Now, they go into the upper room, and they celebrate the Lord's Supper. And it's time for him to do that. And we're told when they went in, and I'll drop down to verse 21, and as they did eat, he said, verily I say unto you that one of you shall betray me. And they were exceeding sorrowful and began every one of them to say unto him, Lord, is it I? Every one of those men knew that he had it within him to betray Christ. Have you discovered that in your own heart and life? Friends, you and I are just that mean and low. Oh, you say I wouldn't do it. Are you sure about that? May I say, even right now, you ought to cry out to him for mercy. I do it every now and then because I know he has to keep me. May keep you and me. Our time is up today, and I want to pick up at that wonderful spot next time. Until then, may God bless you, my beloved.
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2: Welcome back to Never Miss the Beat. I'm Tamaya J. Hey, I just want to remind you that God is our strength. He's your strength. Yes, here's a scripture for you. God is our refuge and strength, a very present help in trouble. That's Psalms 46 verse 1. So whatever challenges you're facing today, remember that God has not abandoned you. He is your refuge when life feels uncertain and your strength when you feel weak. So don't allow fear to have the final word. Trust in the one who has never failed. All right? Know that the Lord is working on your behalf. We got some more great music on the way. Keep it locked right here on Never Miss a Beat. I'm Tamaya J.
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0: 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Yes, it is. Anybody still singing the choir? 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God bless you. 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Praise in the choir.
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